0: Tim makes the rebounds, 24-17-4. It feels like maybe he's starting to wear down some, which would make sense, actually. First postseason Wembanyama's ever been in, and we're already in the middle of the Western Conference Final. He's Matt Schick. I'm Jonathan Zaslow. Coming up next, what was the biggest sound of the week? 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
1: 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The Thunder win their second in a row and take the 2-1 lead over the Spurs. How will San Antonio respond in Game 4?
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0: Yeah, I mean, Ray J looked like he thought it was over.
1: Yeah.
0: Like, he thought it was, like, he got hit and he was like, what am I doing? Which,
1: right.
0: What are you doing at 46, 47, whatever he is? What else we got, Cam?
2: All right, now I knew about this a little bit, but I was surprised with the with the results. Lance Stephenson submits Michael Beasley. Now, I saw a video where Michael Beasley, I forgot what boxer he was talking to, but he was like, oh, I've only been training for a day. Well, he looked like it too. That's why the results happened.
1: Yeah.
0: Yeah, Lance Stephenson and Michael Beasley, former NBA guys. Again, they did MMA, which I don't know why you would do MMA, Andre, because the gloves are smaller.
1: Yeah.
0: So, like, the punches, you feel a lot more. You know, it's almost like a bare knuckle thing. But yet they fought. Lance Stephenson submitted Michael Beasley and very fast. It wasn't like both guys were very unskilled, you could tell.
1: Mm-hmm.
0: But it just didn't make a lot of sense to me how we ended up in this situation. What made me most upset about it was, like, why do these dudes need money?
1: Yeah.
0: You know, like, that was the part that probably bothered me more than anything was you had two guys who made a decent amount.
1: Mm-hmm.
0: I think both guys made somewhere around $35 million apiece.
1: Yeah, solidly eight figures.
0: In their NBA careers. And now you're in a position where you got whatever you made last night. That's the sad part to me. Two guys, this is what you got to do to get a check. I didn't like that part.
1: Yeah, no, I feel that. Like, because there's the spectacle angle, and there's the, you know, Lance Stephenson kind of made his career as an enforcer. You know, people remember him blowing in LeBron's ear. Michael Beasley was supposed to be the next, like, superstar. He was writing that Kevin Durant, Blake Griffin. It was, like, back-to-back-to-back years. But, yeah, you're right. You know, I think back to when Nate Robinson got knocked out by Jake Paul.
0: Yeah.
1: You know, when you start seeing, like, these former NBA athletes that aren't trained boxers and or MMA guys, and they end up fighting anyway, and it's like, well, A, why are they doing it? And B, yeah, that's a little sad.
0: Yeah, I mean, that's a lot of money to be back in the, I don't know, fighting on YouTube for whatever they got paid. That's a little ridiculous. Okay, Cam, what else?
2: All right, my favorite college quarterback ever, Johnny Manziel. You said he won a fight yesterday?
0: he fought an influencer dude or some social media dude too on the same card, by the way. This is all on the same card on YouTube. Johnny Manziel, who looked like he hasn't been training since Texas A&M, but he won a fight too. I just don't understand. These guys are in their late 30s. Like, what are they doing?
1: Yeah.
0: Why are they fighting?
1: Yeah, I mean, like you mentioned earlier, there's the money aspect of it. But so if he actually trains and keeps fighting, is he no longer Johnny Football? Now he's what, Johnny MMA?
0: I think yesterday should be his last fight ever. You know, I just don't get it, man. But some of it was funny. Like Ray J getting knocked out, I mean, there was some comical aspect. I'm not supporting him getting knocked out, but it was still, it was a viral moment. But these other guys made millions in football and basketball, and yet they're doing this. What else, Cam?
2: All right, Caitlin Clark, who is the grand marshal today for the Indy 500. The Fever and her, they have like a weird situation, her sitting out and the Fever getting in trouble for that, Myron. What you have on that?
0: Well, I mean, Caitlin Clark sat out a game, and which is fine, but it didn't follow protocols. You have to, essentially a team has to say when a player is out at a certain time before a game. They didn't do that. She's out. No one knows why. Coach doesn't really explain it. And then later, Caitlin Clark says, I sat out because she said due to injuries, it was a mental strain. Here's my thing. Yes, she's a superstar. So, like, these conversations are going to happen no matter what. I still hate that we just can't get to the basketball with the WNBA. That no matter what happens, if it involves Caitlin Clark, if it involves anything attached to her, we just lose the spotlight to me on the incredible sport itself because everything she does becomes a lightning rod.
1: Yeah, front page news. And
3: 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Good morning. Welcome to the worship service from First Presbyterian Church at 621 North Lincoln Avenue in Hastings.

0: and done? Are we ready? Is that it? Thank you to the Cathedral Brass for that beautiful prelude, and good morning. Welcome to worship at First Presbyterian Church of Hastings. We are so glad that you are here with us this morning, whether you're worshiping here in the sanctuary, whether you're watching our live stream, listening to us live on the radio, or watching one of our weekly television broadcasts. We're glad that you're here. This is a very special Sunday in the life of the church because we celebrate Pentecost this morning, and a lot of you got the memo about wearing red. That's the traditional color of Pentecost. It represents the Holy Spirit. Pentecost is that Sunday that the Holy Spirit descended and gave birth to the church after Christ had ascended into heaven. And so we're going to celebrate that today, of course, with the Cathedral Brass. We're going to celebrate that with our amazing organist, Linda. Dan Deffenbaugh is going to be helping me as liturgist this morning. And we're also going to celebrate a baptism, which is another manifestation of the Holy Spirit that we're excited to share with you this morning. So that we are glad that you are here. We're glad that you're part of our family here at First Presbyterian Church of Hastings. There is something that we say every week here, that this is a community of hope. And here you will always hear a message of hope proclaimed. So in that spirit of hope, let us join our hearts and minds together for worship. I'll invite you to stand as you are able as Dr. Deffenbaugh leads us in the call to worship.
1: Morning. Please join me in the call to worship. Rushing wind of the Spirit, breathe new life into us.
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1: Spirit of God, come upon us this day and fill us with your love.

You may be seated. Friends, today we observe the holy day of Pentecost, which might rightly be called the birthday of the church. Christian tradition tells us that for 40 days after his resurrection, Jesus was present on earth until the day of his ascension. Then for the next 10 days, the disciples were on their own, or so they imagined. Because during Jesus' earthly ministry, he did promise them that he would send one known as the Paraclete, or the Comforter, the Holy Spirit. But knowing human nature as we do, we can imagine that Peter, James, and the rest of the disciples must have fallen into self-doubt and a sense of desperation, the same spiritual dangers that confront us today, especially today. So recognizing our frequent lack of faith and the times when we struggle to discern the movement of the Spirit in our lives, I invite you to join me in the prayer of confession, followed by a brief moment of silent reflection. Spirit of God, we hesitate and doubt. You call us to act boldly, but our fear keeps us from following your call. Forgive our lack of courage. Embolden us to dream big and trust the Spirit to fill us, to use us. Help us usher in your kingdom to come. Amen.

0: Amen. Hear now these words of assurance. Don't be afraid. God's Holy Spirit brings us comfort and hope. You're being prepared to serve God in some mighty ways. God's Holy Spirit is with us always. In the name of Jesus Christ, through the power of the Holy Spirit, you are forgiven and loved as God's own.
1: Amen.
0: Amen.

0: reconciled to God, we're also reconciled to each other. We do not worship today as a collection of individuals, but rather, even in all our diversity, we are the one body of Christ, bound to each other and bound to God by the presence of the Holy Spirit who enlivens all that we do. Therefore, with a comforter at the heart of our community, we can all the more greet and respond to each other with the familiar words, "May the peace of Christ be with you and also with you."
1: Once again, I want to take this opportunity to welcome you all to worship at First Presbyterian Church of Hastings. Eric, thank you for the Pentecost welcome slide. That's beautiful. Our entire sound and tech crew are all volunteers, and they do wonderful things for us every Sunday. So let's give them a round of applause. You'll find that there's a lot happening in the life of our church, and so I do encourage you to read through your bulletins and mark up your calendars. Out in the memorial room, we do have the Presbyterian women are collecting the Father's Day offering. You can read more about that, but that will actually go to help with Sandhill Rancher fire relief. And so we're taking a special offering in honor of our fathers, and all those offerings will go directly to Sandhill Rancher fire relief. Also out in the memorial room, you will find the Walk for Life for the American Cancer Society, the Relay for Life, and you can sign up for that and purchase a luminary. Those luminaries will be displayed here in our church in the weeks leading up to the Relay for Life, and you can do that in honor of a survivor or in honor of someone who has passed from cancer. We're continuing to collect short-sleeved shirts, or long-sleeved shirts, rather, here, and you can drop those off in the church office. Normally, you would drop them off in the fellowship hall, but for those of you who might have poked your head around the corner, we just refinished the floor of our fellowship hall, and so for a few more days, we're not going to be walking on that as the refinish cures. Another small change to the church, we have finally completed our columbarium, and perhaps fitting to do that on this Memorial Day weekend, but if you have time today, you can go look at it. The stained glass window was finally put in, and it looks beautiful. It is a space that is both a prayer garden as well as a columbarium, and we're excited to have that space as part of our worship and part of our church facility. Sign up for Vacation Bible School is on our church's website. If you have children that are pre-K through fifth graders, please get them signed up for Vacation Bible School. And if you are interested in volunteering, you can also go onto the website and sign up as a volunteer. If you have any questions, check with Rose. She'd be happy to tell you more about it. With all of that said and done, I would like to invite our family that we'll be doing the baptism for to come down. While the family's coming down, I also invite our children to come down. The children can sit in the front pew to witness to the baptism of their newest brother in faith. And maybe we'll do Jesus Loves Me while everyone's coming down. Thank you, Linda.

0: friends, there's space right. Perfect. That's a perfect spot for you to sit. You want to sit over here or over there? Awesome. Well, we are blessed this morning to celebrate a baptism. In our Presbyterian tradition, we baptize infants, children, youth, and adults. For the children and the infants that we baptize, we ask questions first of the parents, and then for all the people we baptize, we ask questions of you, the congregation. That's because baptism is a sacrament, a sign and a seal of God's grace and love for us, and it is also a commitment or a covenant that is being made between you, the congregation, and this one here who's being baptized this morning. And so I invite all of you to listen and actively participate as you remember your own baptism and as we reflect on the covenantal promises that we are making this morning to walk with this child being baptized, with his parents, and all of us in our journey of faith. Dan?
1: On behalf of First Presbyterian Church of Hastings, I present Ty Wenzel Lehrman Vavrika for the sacrament of baptism.
2: Hear the words of our Lord Jesus Christ. All authority in heaven and on earth has been given to me. Go, therefore, and make disciples of all nations, baptizing them in the name of the Father and the Son and of the Holy Spirit, and teaching them to obey everything that I have commanded you. And remember, I am with you always to the end of the age. Siblings in Christ, through the sacrament of baptism, we share in the death and resurrection of Christ and are incorporated into Christ's holy church. Baptism proclaims the faith of the church. By the sign of water, God cleanses from sin, renews life, and sets in place the plan of reconciliation of all things promised in Christ. In baptism, we are given the Holy Spirit as a pledge of this reconciliation. The same Spirit binds us to each other and joins us to Christ's ministry of love, peace, and justice.
0: And so, Holly and Max, in presenting your child for baptism, you announce your own faith in Jesus Christ and that you desire for your child to know God, to love God, and to serve God. So show your purpose by answering these questions. Trusting in the gracious mercy of God, do you renounce sin and reaffirm your faith in Jesus Christ as your Lord and Savior? If so, say, I do. Do you promise to participate actively with your child in the life of this congregation and to bring him up in the way of the Lord, praying with and for him? If so, answer, I do.
1: Congregation, I have this question. Through the act of baptism, the child will be received into Christ's church. We all have a role in his nurture. To that end, I ask the congregation, do you promise, with God's help, to support and pray for this child and his parents? And do you promise to love this child and to assist him in becoming a faithful follower of Jesus Christ? If so, please respond by saying, we do. We do.
2: All right, friends, it's your turn. Are you ready? I have a question for you. Do you promise to be a friend to Ty and to treat him like your brother? Do you promise to share God's love with him wherever you are? If so, can you say, we do? Good job.
0: I will now invite the whole congregation to join me in reciting the Apostles' Creed. This is a statement of faith that has been spoken by followers of the risen Christ for more than 1,600 years. It's both in your bulletins and on the screens. I believe in God, the Father Almighty, maker of heaven and earth, and in Jesus Christ, his only Son, our Lord, who was conceived by the Holy Ghost, born of the Virgin Mary, suffered under Pontius Pilate, was crucified, dead, and buried. He descended into hell. The third day he rose again from the dead. He ascended into heaven and sitteth on the right hand of God the Father Almighty. From thence he shall come to judge the quick and the dead. I believe in the Holy Ghost, the Holy Catholic Church, the communion of saints, the forgiveness of sins, the resurrection of the body, and the life everlasting. Amen. Ty, you are excited about this, aren't you, buddy? Hey, bud, we're going to pour some water in here. You want to watch? Okay, let's pray. Eternal God, send your Spirit to move over this water, that it may be a fountain of deliverance and rebirth. Wash away the sin of those who are cleansed by it. Raise us to new life and graft us to the body of Christ. Pour out your Holy Spirit upon us, that we may have the power to do your will and continue forever in the risen life of Christ. To you, Father, Son, and Holy Spirit, one God, be all praise, honor, and glory, now and forever. Amen. Can you come help me, Audrey? Can you hold that just like that for me? Perfect. All right, bud, here we go. Yeah. How are we doing? Holly and Max, what is the name of this child?
3: Ty.
0: Ty? There's some water over here. You like the water? I hear you like baths. Yeah? I baptize you in the name of the Father and of the Son and of the Holy Spirit. Ty, child of the covenant, you've been sealed by the Holy Spirit and marked as Christ's own forever. Let us pray for the one baptized today. For you, little one, the Spirit of God moved over the waters at creation, and the Lord God made covenants with his people. It was for you that the Word of God became flesh and dwelled among us, full of grace and truth. For you, Ty, Jesus Christ suffered death, crying out at the end, "It is finished." And for you, Christ triumphed over death and rose in newness of life and ascended to rule over all. All of this was done for you, little one. Though you do not know any of this yet, we will continue to tell you this good news until it becomes your very own. And so the promise of the gospel is fulfilled, that we love because God first loved us. Let's welcome the newest member of our family of faith. All right, we have a little tradition where we sing and get him to meet his family of faith. Is that okay? Okay. All right. Well, let's sing for time.

just want to say hi to your newest brother in the family of faith. Say hi, Ty. Yeah. Maybe one more round of applause to welcome Ty to our family of faith. You ready to go, bud? You going to stay with me? I mean, you can stay with me if you want. You're going to get pretty bored when I'm preaching, I guess. Come on. Thank you.

0: Please join me in the prayer for illumination as we open God's holy word. O God, open our hearts and minds and souls to hear your word as if for the first time. May your Holy Spirit help us experience anew the surprise and joy that your presence in the word can bring us. Amen. Scripture lesson for the day is recorded in the Acts of the Apostles. And when we open the book of Acts, we need to remember that we're reading a sequel. It is the second book written by the evangelist Luke. Luke wrote his gospel chronicling the life and the ministry and the death, resurrection, and ascension of Jesus, and then wanted to write a history of the early church. So the two are a matching pair in many ways. We open the second chapter of Acts, we find the disciples praying in Jerusalem on the holy day of Pentecost, also known as Shavuot, a Jewish festival commemorating the giving of the law at Mount Sinai. And they're about to have a very big surprise. Begin the reading at verse 1 of chapter 2. When the day of Pentecost had come, they were all together in one place. And suddenly from the heaven came a sound like the rush of a violent wind, and it filled the entire house where they were sitting. Divided tongues as of fire appeared among them, and a tongue rested on each of them. All of them were filled with the Holy Spirit. They began to speak in other languages as the Spirit gave them ability. Now there were devout Jews from every nation under heaven living in Jerusalem. And at this sound, the crowd gathered and was bewildered, because each one of heard them speaking in the native tongue of each. Amazed and astonished, they asked, "Are not these men Galileans? And how is it that we hear, each of us, in our own native language? Parthians, Medes, Elamites, and residents of Mesopotamia, Judea, Cappadocia, Pontus, and Asia, Phrygia and Pamphylia, Egypt, and the parts of Libya belonging to the Cyrene, and visitors from Rome, both Jews and proselytes, Cretans and Arabs, in our own languages, we hear them speaking about God's deeds of power. All were amazed and perplexed, saying to one another, 'What does this mean?' But others sneered and said, 'They're filled with new wine.' But Peter, standing with the 11, raised his voice and addressed them, 'Men of Judea and all who live in Jerusalem, let this be known to you and listen to what I say. Indeed, these are not drunk, as you suppose, for it is only 9 o'clock in the morning. No, this is what was spoken through the prophet Joel. In the last days it will be, God declares, that I will pour out my spirit upon all flesh, and your sons and your daughters shall prophesy, and your young men shall see visions, and your old men shall dream dreams. Even upon my slaves, both men and women, in those days I will pour out my spirit, and they shall prophesy.'" This is the word of the Lord. Thanks be to God.
1: Let us pray. Lord, may the words of my mouth and the meditations of all of our hearts be pleasing in your sight, our rock and our redeemer. Amen. I think many of you know this about me, but one of my favorite things about us Presbyterians is that we tend to do things decently and in order. In fact, our Presbyterian Constitution is called the Book of Order. We like our bulletins, we like our committee structures, we like carefully crafted liturgy, we even like having assigned seats in a sanctuary, even if we pretend that we don't. I'm not looking at anyone in particular when I say that, but... And then this Pentecost story comes along And it completely ruins our decently and in order lives, right? Fire from heaven, violent wind, people speaking languages that they've never studied on their Duolingo app, accusations of public drunkenness at 9 in the morning. This is not exactly a typical Presbyterian worship service, is it? And maybe that's why Pentecost makes us a little nervous, because that Holy Spirit can be a little bit wily. Pentecost reminds us that the church was not born in a committee meeting. The church was born in a moment of holy disruption, a moment when the Spirit of God blew through locked doors and fearful hearts and created something entirely new. Listen again how Acts describes it. And suddenly from heaven there came a sound like the rush of a violent wind, and it filled the entire house where they were sitting. Divided tongues as a fire appeared among them, and a tongue rested on each of them. All of them were filled with the Holy Spirit and began to speak in other languages as the Spirit gave them ability. Luke, the author of the book of Acts, is really grasping for language here, because honestly, how do you describe this indescribable moment of the arrival of the Holy Spirit? How do you put words around a movement of God? And suddenly, this frightened little group of disciples spills out into the streets of Jerusalem proclaiming the mighty works of God. But perhaps the most remarkable miracle in this whole story is not the wind or the fire. It's that this diverse multiplicity of humanity that is involved and invited into this movement of the Holy Spirit. Did you notice that long list of people in verses 9 through 11 that I made Dr. Dan Deffenbaugh stand up here and read? Right? Parthians, Medes, Elamites, residents of Mesopotamia, Judea, Cappadocia, Pontus and Asia, Phrygia, Pamphylia, Egypt and Libya, and Rome and Crete and Arabia. Anyone else want to take a crack at reading that list out loud with me? To be honest, it sounds a little bit like the roll call at the Olympic ceremonies, doesn't it? Luke goes out of his way to emphasize that the crowd gathered in Jerusalem was astonishingly diverse. Different languages, different cultures, different ethnic identities, different geographic regions, and yet in this moment, every single one of them hears the good news in their own language. That matters, friends. Because the miracle of Pentecost is not that everyone suddenly speaks the same language. The miracle is that God honors diversity through speaking in all these languages rather than erasing it. The Spirit does not flatten our human difference. The Spirit honors and really celebrates it. The good news is that everybody suddenly became the same. The good news is that God created one body out of a whole bunch of people who were wonderfully and beautifully different. And then Peter quotes the prophet Joel, "I will pour out my Spirit upon all flesh, all flesh. Your sons and your daughters, your young and your old, men and women, servants and free people." In the ancient world, that was a radically expansive vision. The Spirit was not reserved for the kings or the priests or the religious elite. The Spirit was not going to be restricted by gender or class or age or ethnicity. The Spirit of God was literally being poured out on everybody who was there. And honestly, the church has probably been wrestling with that reality ever since then. Because it seems human beings are always trying to draw smaller circles than what God draws. We do it in our lives. We do it politically. We do it culturally. We do it denominationally. We even do it theologically. But Pentecost is here reminding us that the body of Christ is always going to be bigger than we can possibly imagine. The church was multicultural before it was ever institutional. The church was multilingual before it was even organized. The church was diverse before it was anything else. And I think that's an important word for us to hear today. Because we live in a moment where the world seems determined to divide itself into smaller and smaller tribes. Everybody is sorting themselves out into categories and camps. We're constantly told who we're supposed to fear, who we're supposed to blame, and who does not belong in our tribe. And then Pentecost shows up and says no. Says no, we're not going to sort ourselves into a tribe. The Spirit is building something so much larger than that. The Spirit is binding people together who otherwise might never speak to each other. The Spirit is creating community across difference. The Spirit is teaching us to hear the voice of God in people who do not look like us or act like us or speak like us or vote like us or even come in our church. Because that's the miracle of Pentecost. And honestly, I think I get to see glimpses of that miracle happen right here in the community of Hastings, right here in the work of this church. We see it when our kitchen filled up with soup pots during the last government shutdown and our fellowship hall filled with all kinds of people who needed a warm meal and a reminder that they are worth something. We see it across the street in the Peace Center when people from every imaginable background gather for food distribution and community events. We see it when people from across the political and theological spectrum gather in our fellowship hall to pack meals together at Open Table and discover that peanut butter sandwiches and service projects are sometimes way more powerful than cable news is in bringing us together. We see it every time this congregation chooses relationship with our neighbors over the division our culture and society are calling us to. That is Pentecost work. That is the work of the Holy Spirit in this story. Now, I do know that sometimes talking about the Holy Spirit can make us Presbyterians perhaps a little bit uncomfortable, right? We're generally much more comfortable with God the Creator and Jesus the Son. The Holy Spirit, as we just read in this Pentecost story, can feel a bit unpredictable, not decently and in order. And if we're being honest, some Presbyterians even hear the words Holy Spirit and immediately worry that somebody is going to start speaking in tongues or snake handling or something, right? Because that's usually when we tighten up a little bit as Presbyterians. Pentecostal and charismatic Christians often speak much more openly and experientially about the Spirit than we do. And sometimes we Presbyterians can respond by swinging too far in the other direction, acting as though the Spirit is mostly a metaphor or an abstract theological concept. But friends, the Spirit is not absent, even from our decently and in order Presbyterian and Reformed tradition. The Spirit is everywhere in our theology. Did you hear it get mentioned about 6 times during that baptism? In fact, one of the most beautiful descriptions of the Holy Spirit comes from our own PCUSA brief statement of faith. This is one of our creeds or confessions, and frankly, even the creation of this document was an act of the Holy Spirit. You see, the Presbyterian Church split during the Civil War. You know how long it took us to reunite? 1983. You can do the math on how many years that was. But as part of that reunion, a committee came together and said, let's write a brief statement of faith that expresses our theology now that we're back together after that split. And this is how they describe the work of the Holy Spirit in our Presbyterian context. We trust in God, the Holy Spirit, everywhere the giver and renewer of life. I love that phrase, everywhere the giver and renewer of life, not occasionally, not only in dramatic moments, everywhere, the Spirit is the giver and renewer of life. And then the statement continues, the Spirit binds us together with all believers in the one body of Christ, the church. Kind of sounds like the Pentecost story there, doesn't it? I was blessed when I got here to develop a friendship with the pastor at the Nazarene Church. Now, ordinarily, Nazarenes and Presbyterians don't spend a lot of time doing ministry together. But John was a gift to my ministry. He had been here 10 years already. He helped me understand ministry in the Central Nebraska context. And one of John's favorite phrases was that there are many congregations, but there is one church, and that's God's church. And the Holy Spirit brought John and I together as conversation partners, and over my first 5 years of ministry here, my ministry was richly blessed by having a relationship with a Nazarene pastor, and I think our church benefited from that as well, as we found ways to work together across those denominational lines. It's exactly what we read about in the Pentecost story and what we do here when we work with other churches. Many of you participate in our United Harvest food distribution every month. That is a collaboration between us and the Methodists, right? The Wesleyan holiness tradition and the Calvinist Reformed tradition working together to feed our hungry neighbors, because that's what it's about. The statement goes on to say that the Spirit calls women and men to all ministries of the church, and that's Pentecost too. Like Peter said, men and women, young and old, will be invited to prophesy. Goes on that the Spirit gives us courage to unmask idolatries in church and culture and to hear the voices of people long silenced. There's plenty of things that we can make idols of in our current cultural context, and the Spirit is helping to take the scales off our eyes to see those idols that we make and to reject them. Instead, we're called to come together as the body of Christ, not worship those idols that pull us apart, but instead worship the living Christ who brings us together as a united body. Sometimes we imagine the work of the Holy Spirit only in dramatic and supernatural moments, but often the Spirit is working quietly and persistently through these ordinary acts of courage and compassion and justice and reconciliation. I've seen that Holy Spirit at work in this church on an ongoing basis. I've seen it in moments like the baptism that we just celebrated this morning, when water is splashed on a child's head and the entire congregation promises to raise that child in the faith. I've seen it around hospital beds and at gravesides, when people somehow find strength they didn't know that they possessed. I've seen it here in choir rehearsals and mission trips and Bible studies and potlucks, and I've especially seen it in the way that this congregation continues trying to love across our differences in a deeply divided world. In our context, I sometimes call that being the purple church, where we take the reds and the blues of a divided electoral map and we blend them together into a beautiful shade of purple. But that purple also reminds us of Jesus Christ, right? These pyramids, which are red today, are purple during the seasons of Advent and Lent, those seasons where we are called to focus on the life, ministry, death, and resurrection of Jesus Christ. That's our purple color. It's grounded in the identity of Jesus Christ. But if we're honest, that is not normal human behavior these days. That is the work of the Holy Spirit, because left to ourselves, we humans tend to drift towards fear and suspicion and tribalism. But the Holy Spirit is always there, nudging us towards grace and love, nudging us towards courage and reconciliation, nudging us towards our work of building the beloved community in this time and this place. Friends, Pentecost reminds us that the church is not held together by our sameness. The church is held together by the Spirit of God and the identity of Jesus Christ. We are Spirit-filled Presbyterians. And that means the future of the church does not ultimately depend on our strategic plans or even our institutional survival. The church began with these frightened disciples in an upstairs room and a wild movement of the Holy Spirit like a rush of a violent wind and these flames. And here, 2,000 years later, I promise you the Spirit is still moving in this place. It is still calling us. It is still gathering us together, still renewing us, and then sending us out to expand the circle of the people who realize that they are beloved children of God, made in the image of God. The Spirit is still pouring out grace upon all flesh. And thank God. Thank God for that the Spirit is still at work among us today. My friends, may we believe it, and may it be so. Amen.

I invite you all to remain standing as we say what it is we believe through the affirmation of faith. This is that section of the brief statement of faith that talks about the work of the Holy Spirit. Let us join our voices together. We trust in God, the Holy Spirit, everywhere the giver and renewer of life. The Spirit justifies us by grace through faith, sets us free to accept ourselves and to love God and neighbor, and binds us together with all believers in the one body of Christ, the Church. The same Spirit who inspired the prophets and apostles rules our faith and life in Christ through Scripture, engages us through the word proclaimed, claims us in the waters of baptism, feeds us with the bread of life and the cup of salvation, and calls women and men to all ministries of the Church. In a broken and fearful world, the Spirit gives us courage to pray without ceasing, to witness among all peoples to Christ as Lord and Savior, to unmask idolatries in church and culture, to hear the voices of people long silenced, and to work with others for justice, freedom, and peace. In gratitude to God, empowered by the Spirit, we strive to serve Christ in our daily tasks and to live holy and joyful lives, even as we watch for God's new heaven and new earth, praying, "Come, Lord Jesus." You may be seated. We come now to the time of offering, which we do every time in the service, and the offering is a chance for us to give back to God out of the abundance that God has blessed us with. But as we say every week, the offering is about more than just a financial gift to the church. The offering is about our very lives and how we choose to live them. Are we allowing ourselves to be led by the Holy Spirit, to break down borders and boundaries and barriers that keep us apart from each other, and to draw more into the welcome circle, always and ever growing wider? So as the cathedral brass plays the offertory and the ushers pass the offering plates, I invite you to reflect on how your life may be a reflection of the work of the Holy Spirit.

Join me in the prayer of dedication. Loving God, we lift up these gifts to you. May they be used to spread hope and joy. We lift up ourselves as living offerings. May we bring peace and love into the world. Accept our humble gifts and use them for your glory. Amen. You may be seated. You know, I was standing up here earlier and I was focusing on the children and the baby, but now I'm looking out here and you all look so lovely today. I think we should all coordinate every week and just wear the same color because everyone looks so lovely. We come now to a time of prayer together. As we say every week in your bulletin, there's a list of names of people who have reached out to our congregation asking for prayers. Many of them are church members or family of church members, and these people are all on there for a variety of reasons. If you just take that little list, we always put it towards the bottom. You could cut it out and stick it to your mirror or your refrigerator or something. And every time you see it this week, lift up someone on that list in prayer, as we are a community that believes in the power of prayer. So if I may now, I would like to offer a prayer on behalf of all of us. Let's pray together. God, on the day of Pentecost, the disciples were not expecting a visit from the Holy Spirit. Yet you showed up. In a big way, you made yourself known. We know that you are here with us now. We know the Spirit dwells in each one of us. But closeness and comfort can lead to complacency. Make yourself known among us. Light a fire in our hearts, empower us to go out into your world and spread love and hope and peace. Help us be ever reminded of the ways Jesus taught us to live. Help us be ever reminded of our belovedness and our place in your family. God, we all have so many things on our hearts and our minds. I could never begin to talk about all of them here in this place. So for just a moment, we offer you what's on our hearts.

Loving God, hear us now as we lift our voices together, praying as Jesus taught us, saying, Our Father, who art in heaven, hallowed be thy name. Thy kingdom come, thy will be done, on earth as it is in heaven. Give us this day our daily bread, and forgive us our debts as we forgive our debtors. And lead us not into temptation, but deliver us from evil. For thine is the kingdom and the power and the glory forever. Amen.

Before I offer my final blessing, just a reminder, we are now on our summer schedule, so we will have just one worship service at 10:30 from now until the end of July, and then we'll do our worship in the park service for about 6 weeks, starting the end of July through August, so stay tuned for that. And our Sunday school programs are also on hiatus, so we hope to see you here next week for the 10:30 worship service, which promises to be a true glory. Friends, my prayer for you this week is that we become one in the Spirit. We become one in the Lord, and that we are marked, we are known for our love. That the Holy Spirit fills you so full that it just overflows out of you, and you are known as people of love, marked by the Spirit, and people who are known for our love. To do that, I invite you to go out in the world in peace. Have courage. Hold fast to what is good. Return no one evil for evil. Strengthen the faint-hearted, support the weak, and help the suffering. Honor and serve all people and all creation. Love and serve the Lord your God, following the example of Jesus Christ and rejoicing. You know why? Because the power of the Holy Spirit goes with you and gives you the power to be the force of the love of Christ in the world. Go in peace. Amen.

0: 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And when you get too tired to fight, let somebody else fight for you. 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
24: 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The Royals ended a four-game losing streak yesterday afternoon, beating the Mariners 5-0 behind Steven Kolek's shutout, and now they have a chance to take 2 out of 3 from Seattle. Coming up, we'll have our weekly visit with Royals general manager J.J. Piccolo, but up next, it's Denny and Matt Quatrero as the Bob Allen Ford pregame show continues on the Royals Baseball Network.
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2: With Royals manager Matt Cutrero, and gosh, you got to manage an old-fashioned game. I'm going to call it an old-fashioned game, something that rose out of the 50s or 60s yesterday.
3: Yeah, I mean, you think about what he did, what Kolek did, going complete game shutout, really efficient pitch count as well, going all the way through, you know, very low pitch counts per inning. If you talk about the 50s and 60s, maybe they didn't even count that stuff back then. But it was really nice. I mean, get a lead, expand a little bit in the middle innings with some good base running and situational hitting. And he did the rest, you know, and got one reliever up in the ninth inning just in case things went a little bit awry. But it's a great formula.
2: Offensive support, he had three runs to lean on. And, boy, the guys came out breathing fire. That first inning was running the bases with, I'm going to say reckless abandon, but with intelligence and really putting pressure on their defense and on their pitcher. And it was almost as though they didn't know what hit them.
3: Well, I mean, Mikel started out. That was a bullet to the gap for a double. That gets a nice start. And then, you know, Bobby's speed really did a lot for the rest of that inning. Mm-hmm. You know, an infield hit, he forces a little bit of chaos at second, getting down there so quickly on the ball that Vinny hit, and he steals third. Vinny was alert to go to second behind him, and then, you know, Salvi hits the ball back to the mound. Nothing really happened on that, but Carter hits that chopper, and that was really heads up base running from Bobby to go as Naylor retreated to make the play at first, because if Bobby doesn't go there, you know, likelihood of getting that third run is, or the second and third run is much lower. So it was great for him to be able to execute that and change the game, really. And then he did it again. You know, his speed just changes things, you know, throughout. It's disruptive and game-changing.
2: You know, one of the things I noticed very young, maybe late high school or college playing ball, it's so easy to play defense when there's nobody on base. And it's a lot different when guys are on base, and it's even more different, and it puts a lot of pressure on you when there's a threat of the guys on base running.
3: No question, yeah. And yesterday, Bobby, like we talked about, you know, the steal of third was huge to set things up there in the first inning, and then, you know, Jack got a good jump to run later. You know, we took advantage of a couple opportunities where Kirby gave us some times that were advantageous to go, and even later in the game, we set up a run running when Jack was hitting. Carter was running, stayed out of the double play, and then Collins came through with the big hit to expand the lead.
2: When I was driving out here this morning, another thing I was thinking about was back in the old days, since we were talking about an old-fashioned game, when the Royals started in 1969, there were four coaches. Four. We had a first base coach, third base coach, pitching coach, and then a younger guy who was kind of an all-around coach. He caught when he played, and he was kind of a catcher coach. And I'm thinking, wow, now we got a cast of thousands on the coaching staffs.
3: Yeah, staffs have expanded. Even in the last, you know, 5 to 10 years, they've expanded a lot. You know, when I first came to the big leagues, I was an assistant hitting coach, and I think that was right at the start of that, you know, and that was 2014. And now, you know, we have three hitting guys, three pitching guys, and multiple other support around them, even if they're not technically uniform staff, you know, different analysts and things. So with the explosion of data here in the last 10 years, the ability to disseminate that data and make sense of it has come down to expanded staffs and, you know, more specialization. Like any other part of sport, there's specialization in, you know, nutrition and strength and conditioning and all the support and ancillary groups that, you know, help these players be the best they can. So the staffs have expanded a lot.
2: You mentioned you were assistant hitting coach. What other areas of coaching before you became a manager were you involved in?
3: Well, I did catching. Even when I came to the big leagues, when I was working with the Rays, I did outfield stuff. You know, as a minor league manager, when I started managing, you kind of were responsible for multiple things. It was you, the pitching coach, and another coach, you know, technically did the hitting, but also you had responsibilities. So depending on what each person's expertise was. You know, I've done infield in the minor leagues. I've done outfield catching. So a little bit of everything. But as the staffs have expanded, you get a little more specialized in what you do. So the last time I did outfield was probably maybe 2021, somewhere around there. And other than that, now as the manager, you just kind of oversee what's going on within the departments because those guys are the specialists.
2: So you don't do as much teaching, if any, now as manager?
3: Well, we're certainly involved in the talks about it, yeah. But as far as like who's in the day-to-day with it, you know, that's more for the guys that are in charge of their areas.
2: Well, it's a different game. It constantly evolves.
3: Well, and if we can go back and have another 1960s game today, we'll do that.
2: It wouldn't be too bad, would it?
3: Yeah, not at all.
2: It sounds great.
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19: And we're at Kauffman Stadium this afternoon. The Royals won last night and have a chance to take a series from the Mariners because of Stephen Kolek, who pitches a shutout yesterday afternoon.
20: Yeah, it was awesome. I mean, every team could use a nine-inning shutout, you know, any day of the week. But when you think about it, I mean, obviously we're going through some struggles. You know, that can really pick a team up. Not to mention, a couple days from now, we're probably looking at a bullpen day. So there's some future effects to that as well that are really positive. But, man, he had that game under control the whole way, and it was really just a fun game to watch a guy pitch. When you think about pitching, like, that's pitching. You know, that's the way guys can be efficient and really, you know, get through a game really easily.
19: JJ, for whatever reason, before every game when I write down information on the starters, I write down their age. I don't know why. But Stephen Kolek, it hits me every time. He's 29 years old. And I invented a yogiism yesterday. He's an older, young guy. But the way that he's pitched in the big leagues, the question would come up, is he a late bloomer? Or why has he spent so little time in the major leagues at his age?
20: Yeah, it's a tough one to answer. But when you go back and look, he wasn't a high pick. He was an 11th round pick. Those guys sort of have to be patient and make their way and be consistent and earn starts along the way. And that's kind of what Steven did. You know, he did that with his previous organization. And with us, obviously, we acquired more of the finished product than what they had 6-7 years ago. But it's kind of just a neat matriculation through the minor leagues that you don't see all that often, especially when they end up as a starter. Usually it'll end up, hey, they might get some starts, but they still end up in the bullpen. Steven's case, it looks like he's in a rotation, and that's probably the best spot for him to be. And a lot of it just comes down to the efficiency and the strike throwing ability.
19: All right, we'll make Stephen Kolek our Hawthorne Bank player to bank on. Start connecting to what's possible. Member FDIC. The starting rotation was going to be a strength. We knew that. They had a little bump in the road, like every team or every part of a team will have at some point. There was a stretch where they had one quality start over 8 games, which is low for even a bad starting rotation. Now they have a quality start in 7 of the last 8 games and second only to the Dodgers in the major leagues. And there have been some adjustments in there. There have been some injuries.
20: Yeah, it's been really impressive. And you know, I think going into the year, we felt really good about our starting depth. So for the last couple of weeks, we've been out with without Cole. We lost Bubich, but you get Steven to step in. And then we managed that bullpen day fine last week. But guys are giving us great innings and really efficient starts. And I think that goes back to what Brian Sweeney and the pitching team, the coaches there, preach, and that's throw strikes. If we're in the strike zone, trust our defense. Our guys are going to catch the ball. If you can do that, you'll get deeper into the game. Of course, now you're saving the bullpen. You're not using as many guys in the pen. So, you know, things tend to fall in place. So it's a real pick-me-up when you get a quality start. And you're not worried about, are we going to get through 5 innings tonight? They do that pretty effectively and pretty often. So it's great to see.
19: JJ, it sounds like the news has been good so far in regard to Cole Reagans and Chris Bubich.
20: Yeah, Cole made a start last night against St. Paul in AAA, and he was really good. He went 4 1/3 on like 68 pitches. Velocity was good. Secondary stuff was good. That's really encouraging. We'll see how he feels today and make a decision on whether or not he needs another rehab start. And the news really was really good on Chris with his elbow. The imaging that we got was exactly what we hoped for, maybe even a tick better. You know, whenever you image somebody, you're kind of opening Pandora's box. But this time it was really good. He's been able to throw a little bit, and, you know, our hope is that it's a really short stint on the IL.
19: Noah Cameron had a tremendous year last year. Ends up being the Royals pitcher of the year on a team that pitched very well for the most part. And I think it would be fair, not negative, but fair to say there would be some regression this year. The league's going to figure him out. He's even said he realized he got away with some things last year. 2 starts ago, He entered the game with a 5.55 ERA. I mean, that's pretty high. Mm-hmm. But he's bounced back in his last two starts.
20: Yeah, well, I'm going to steal a line out of Brian Sweeney's book again. A lot of times it's can you take a punch and get up? You know, he took a punch and he got up, which is a great sign. You know, that second year through, you do expect a little bit of regression. You know, very few guys keep hitting the accelerator. But what we're seeing is somebody that's, you know, hit a couple stumbling blocks and got back up and kept pitching. And he was way more efficient. He was in the strike zone. He was on the attack. You know, when Noah goes through some struggles, there'll be some arm side misses, and it's like just drive down through the ball. His last two starts, that's what he's done. He's been driving through the zone. And again, that efficiency really pays off, and getting some punch outs along with it, because once he gets ahead in the count, he's got some weapons to get some strikeouts. So it's really good to see him do what he's doing after, you know, a little bit of a rocky road there.
19: We'll have more with J.J. 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
19: 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All right, let's talk some offense. Let's begin with the positive last night. Three runs in the first inning, three stolen bases in the first inning. There have been some moments lately where you could question some of the decisions on the base pass. Q's talking about being aggressive and trying to make something happen. Yesterday, they were aggressive, and they did make something happen. It's that fine line we often talk about being aggressive but also being smart.
20: Yeah, we want to force the issue a little bit. And you know, at the same time, you can't force every issue. You know what I mean? But when you're playing hard and you're playing aggressive, the defense feels it. They're going to mishandle balls. They're going to throw a ball away when you play that way consistently. So that was a very small, you know, one-inning run there. But you could see that it put some pressure on the defense. And then again, you know, later in the game, we started a runner. I think it was a 1-1 count. We stay out of a double play because the runner, you know, took off. And then Isaac Collins gets a single. And we get a nice two-out run. That's the type of baseball we need to play. I think some of the mistakes we've made more recently is because we're trying to force the action. You can't force the action. You have to take advantage when they give you an opportunity to take an advantage. So, and there's a big difference. You know, we saw it on the other end, you know, with Seattle yesterday. They tried to force an issue with no outs, and that's just not smart baseball, you know, and that happens from time to time. So, you know, we always want to push that aggressive style of baseball, but you got to do it because you're ready for the opportunity and take advantage of that opportunity, and there's a big difference.
19: And Seattle's going through the same things we are right now on offense as well. I know you're a deep thinker, and I can't help but go back to spring training of 2024, and you said this is a goal. It was number one for you offensively. We got to move runners. We got to hit better with runners in scoring position. We got to get runners in from third with less than two outs. And they really took that on. This team this year has more experience, more talent, and yet did it just come easy for the guys? Were they grasping for an identity 2 years ago? Why do you think it's been so difficult to get back to that this year?
20: Well, I think, you know, let's just face reality. Going into 2024, you know, there weren't a lot of expectations on the team other than to be better. You know, we were going to be better. I think internally, when we came out of spring training and you saw the camaraderie and you saw how this was starting to come together, it's got a chance to be better than just a little bit of a jump. But there were no expectations. So now, you know, you fast forward into 25 and certainly 20, we're expected to be good and we expect ourselves to be good. So there's a mindset that we still have to recapture that we had in 24 that certainly applies and helps us win games regardless of what the expectations are. Because we're, you know, 1 through 9, we're not going to outslug you. You know, that's just very few teams have that 1 through 9. Yeah, 1 through 4 or 5, yeah, we expect run production. But the rest of that lineup, we got to piece some things together, and there's a mindset to that. And I thought we saw some of it yesterday, and certainly hope it kind of, because it's a contagious thing. Once you start doing it, you see teams, they get that roll, they get that feel going. Hopefully yesterday is a good sign of things to come, and we get back to that Royal type of baseball that we expect out of our team, regardless of what the expectations are.
19: The human element. We always forget those are human beings down there. They're not just robots, which includes Salvador Perez. He's going through a tough time right now, and he's coming off a 30 home run, 100 RBI season. So this is not like some slow fade and you know, Salvi's just at a point in his career where he's just not going to produce anymore. And yet, where do you get involved? Where does Q need to get involved? I mean, Salvi has a long, long, successful track record.
20: Yeah, you know, with Salvi, you tend to let him do his own thing. You want to be there because he is going to verbalize some things, and he's very honest with himself. I think what I've learned about Salvi is he accepts better than anybody I've been around who he is. Like, he knows who he is as a hitter. So as much as we don't want him to chase, he knows he's going to chase. He accepts it because he also knows he's going to hit some mistakes, and that's where he's going to do his damage. I don't think every player can be that way, but 15 years in the league and really going from a defensive specialist that hit 8th and 9th on our championship teams to hitting 4th now, and now obviously the latter part of his career, you know, the hitting is going to regress some. It does for everybody at some point, but I think the reason he's been able to maintain success is he just knows who he is as a hitter. He knows exactly what it is. He knows he's going to go through really hot streaks and really cold streaks. And it's a really unique trait to have. Not something you can teach somebody. They just learn it. But that's who Salvi is. He may not be a robot, but he is kind of a machine. Like, that guy just goes. And it's really neat to see.
19: And where would we be right now if he was a patient hitter against Jason Hamill in the wild card game in 2014?
20: Yeah, right. Go get it. Hit it down the line.
19: That's right. Thanks, JJ. Talk to you next week.
20: Thank you.
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19: Back at Kauffman Stadium for the Royals and the Mariners, and here are the starting lineups, beginning with Seattle. They are 25-28. Leading off at shortstop is J.P. Crawford. Batting second in center field is Julio Rodriguez. Hitting third at first base is Josh Naylor. Batting fourth in left field is Randy Arozarena. Hitting fifth in right is Luke Raley. Batting sixth at second base is Cole Young. Hitting seventh is the designated hitter Dominic Canzone. Batting eighth and catching is Mitch Garver. And hitting ninth at second base is Colt Emerson. And pitching for the Mariners today is right-hander Brian Wu. For the Royals, their record is 21-31. Leading off at third base is Michael Garcia. Batting second at short is Bobby Witt Jr. Hitting third at first base is Vinny Pasquantino. Hitting fourth is the catcher Salvador Perez. Batting fifth is the designated hitter Carter Jensen. Hitting sixth in right field is Jack Caglione. Batting seventh in left is Isaac Collins. Hitting eighth at second base is Michael Massey. And batting ninth in center field is Kyle Isbell. And pitching for the Royals is right-hander Seth Lugo. Our umpires for today, behind the plate is John Bacon. At first base is Clint Vondrak. At second base, Adam Hamery. And at third base is the crew chief, Todd Tischner. Let's pause here for station identification on the Royals Baseball Network.
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19: 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And for the Royals today, it's Seth Lugo making his 11th start. He is 1-4. His ERA is 3.68. And he had a quality start in a no decision at Seattle on May the 2nd, giving up just two earned runs over six innings. For Seattle, it's righty Brian Wu. He's made 10 starts. His record is 4-2. He has a 3.51 ERA, but he gave up six runs against the Royals on May the 1st in Seattle, including two home runs over just six innings pitched. So it's Seth Lugo for the Royals, Brian Wu for the Mariners. And the first pitch from Kauffman Stadium is coming up next.
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19: It's the Royals and the Seattle Mariners this afternoon, with Seth Lugo starting for KC and Brian Wu for Seattle. Tomorrow is a late afternoon game at 2:40. Michael Wacha will go for the Royals, Will Warren for the Yankees. The Royals will have a bullpen day on Tuesday night. Cam Schlittler will start for the Yankees. And then on Wednesday night, it'll be Noah Cameron going up against Garrett Cole. So a tough series is coming up for the Yankees. But first things first, the Royals go for a series today. And the first pitch is presented by Simply Fuel. 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And out the play-by-play, here's the voice of the Royals, Denny Matthews.
8: All right, Ryan, and here we go with the first pitch strike from Seth Lugo to J.P. Crawford. JP hitting just 199 up there left-handed. It's a sharp ground ball, but Massey, 2.5 steps to his left, scoops it up, and from the edge of the outfield grass throws out Crawford. And that's how we begin. Next up for the Mariners is Julio Rodriguez. Batting average 257, 8 home runs, 21 runs batted in. And Lugo goes to work on Julio Rodriguez. And the first pitch is up to high, ball one. Rodriguez 2-for-7 so far in the series, so the Royals have handled him pretty well up till now. There's a drive to deep left field and gone. An emphasis on up till now. 1-0 Seattle on Rodriguez, 9th home run of the season. You might remember yesterday the Royals jumped all over Seattle in the bottom of the first. And apparently the Mariners are saying, well, that's not going to happen today. We're going to try to get the first blow in, and so it is. Rodriguez home run. And just the third home run given up by Lugo this season. That brings up Naylor. Josh Naylor goes after the first pitch and hits a fly ball out into center field. Isbell coming in into his left. And Isbell makes the play, and there are two men out. So Seattle, and you can understand, with Lugo always around home plate, giving up very few walks, throwing strikes consistently, Mariners are free to go up there swinging, and they are. And they lead 1-0, and now Arozarena, and he takes a fastball for a strike. Randy hitting 294. He's homered 5 times. Right-handed hitter grounds one to Vinny, and he springs it back to the base. And on 7 pitches, Lugo takes care of the Mariners in the first inning. That Rodriguez home run has given Seattle the lead. So after half an inning, Mariners 1, The Royals are coming up.
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8: 1-0 Seattle, and the Royals come to bat for the first time. They are facing 26-year-old right-hander Brian Wu, W-O-O. Brian Wu, born in Oakland, 6'2", 205. It'll be Garcia, Witt, and Pasquantino. And Wu will throw a ton of fastballs. First one is inside at the knees, and it's one ball, no strikes. Wu's fastball, he will be 95-96, and he'll throw that fastball. Over 50% of his pitches will be fastballs, so the Royals can freely go to home plate looking for hard stuff. There's a strike on the outside corner, and 1-1 to Garcia. Right-handed pitcher, right-handed batter. Next one to Garcia, broken bat roller to third, charging and scooping. Emerson throws to first, and Garcia is retired, third to first. That bat just split in half. Garcia is the first out in the bottom of the first. Up comes Bobby Witt Jr. 298 batting average, 7 home runs, 23 driven in. Witt was 2-for-4 with 2 runs scored and a stolen base yesterday. 2 out of 8.

0: Stance, breeze blowing toward left. Boy, a beautiful day. Outside corner strike. Game time temperature, 78. The wind is out of the southeast. And crystal clear sky. Perfect. The pitch. And he threw a breaking ball low and away. Two balls, two strikes. So fastball, he'll sink his fastball. He has a breaking ball, curveball, slider, changeup. That's Brian Wu. And the right-hander's 2-2 pitch to Witt is slammed foul back over on the first base side. Two balls, two strikes. Wu making his 11th start of the season. It's career start number 81. Gets the sign from his catcher. Bobby Witt was tempted. The pitch missed away. And a full count of 3-2. Ryan Wu was selected by Seattle in the 6th round of the 2021 draft. He pitched for 3 years at Cal Poly. That is California Polytechnic State. It's easier to say Cal Poly. Three balls, two strikes, nobody on, one out. Witt sails a foul ball out of play over on the first base side. And the duel between Wu and Witt continues. Benny Pasquantino taking it all in from the on-deck circle. Three balls, two strikes. And Bob looking for something to drive. And he hits another foul ball over on the first base side. And 2-1 out. We are in the bottom of the first, 1-0 Seattle. Next pitch is over, strike three called, and Bobby in disbelief. And he's going to ask John Bacon, the home plate umpire, to review that particular play. And it just barely caught the bottom of the strike zone. So Brian Wu wins that little tussle with Witt. With a borderline pitch for the second out. And now Pasquantino. Benny hitting 198, five home runs. One out of four with a run scored and an RBI yesterday. And two out of seven in the series. Big swing, but no contact. Strike one. So Benny went up looking fastball. And why not? Took a good healthy swing, but just did not connect. Now the one strike pitch to Pasquantino. It sailed high and foul. And this one is going to land deep in the lower deck. The count is 0-2. This is Brian Wu's first career start here at Kauffman Stadium. Out, base is empty, and Benny hits another foul ball out of play. So it's the bottom of the first of foul balls. First Witt, and now Pasquantino. So once again, advantage in the count to the pitcher. And the two-strike delivery to Pasquantino, and it's low and inside. Brian Wu, over his last three starts, has surrendered just two earned runs in 18 innings. So his ERA in his last three starts is an even one. And add to that, 26 strikeouts and only six walks over that time period. So he's been very effective lately. Ryan told you he's 4-2 for the season. Benny hits a ground ball to first. Nice big hop for Naylor. And he underhands to the pitcher Wu with the bag. And the Royals go 1-2-3. So at the end of one, it's Seattle 1, Royals nothing.
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4: 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And a beautiful Sunday it is. Temperature in the high 80s, not a cloud in sight. Gentle breeze out of the southeast. 1-0 Seattle, inning number 2, and Luke Raley leads off against Lugo and hits a first pitch pop-up. Garcia wanders off into foul territory behind the bag at third and makes the catch. So once again, Lugo, one pitch, one out. That brings up Seattle second baseman Cole Young. Cole Young with 3 home runs, 44 hits. Batting average 240, and he looks at a strike from Lugo. Seth looking for win number 2. And a breaking ball strike, and quickly in Lugo's favor, nothing in 2. Lugo's earned run average 3.6 would belie his 1-4. One lost record, but of course it's a matter of offensive support. Started a swing, and that's a strike. And Lugo records his first strikeout. So 2 up, 2 down. Up comes Seattle's DH, Dominic Canzone. Batting average, .236. 19 runs batted in. He's homered 4 times. He hits left-handed. And Lugo goes to work on him and throws a fastball for a strike. Two out, bases empty. Solid line drive right field, but over goes Caglione to make the catch. A very quick inning for Lugo. This time he gets 3 outs with 7 pitches. Mariners go in order. Bottom of the second coming up. 1-0 Seattle.
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4: 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Off we go into the bottom of the second. It'll be Perez, Jensen, and Caglione to face Brian Wu. Right-hander's first pitch to Salvi is lined hard into center, but to his left to run it down is Rodriguez. The ball hung up a little bit too long for Salvi, but first pitch out for Brian Wu, and now he'll deal with Royals designated hitter Carter Jensen. Jensen has homered 6 times. He has 34 hits. And his batting average as he steps to home plate is .231. Ryan Wu takes a long look at his catcher and now brings it home, and he's right on target, strike one. So both Brian Wu and Seth Lugo have come out throwing strikes, both very aggressive here in the first couple innings. And a swing and a foul tip, and the count is 0-2. Both lineups realizing that the pitchers are going to be throwing strikes, so why wait around? Ground ball foul over toward the Royals dugout. Still nothing in two. One of the weapons the Royals might employ against this pitcher, they feel that he's a little bit slow to the plate, so they might try to run on him if conditions warrant. But you got to get base runners first. There's a pretty good swing. A foul ball straight back off the bat of Carter Jensen. 1-0 Mariners on Rodriguez's first inning home run. Final game of the series and the deciding game of the series. Royals have already clinched a season series win over Seattle with that sweep out in the Pacific Northwest. This pitch off the plate, 1-2 on Jensen. Brian Wu looks in to get the sign and brings it in, and this pitch is over the glove. Royals have clinched the season series win for the first time over the Mariners since 2021. 2-2 pitch is swung on and missed. So a breaking ball to Jensen. And Wu has his second strikeout. For the Seattle pitcher, it's been 5 up, 5 down, and now he'll face Caglione. Jack's batting average, .247, 38 hits and 5 home runs. See if he gets a first pitch fastball. Nope. Then he hits a bullet on one hop to the shortstop Crawford, who makes a nice play but a bad throw. The tough part of that play was fielding that one hop rocket, and the one hop was pretty close to him, so it's a difficult play, but that ball left the bat at 114 miles an hour, so Crawford had most of the afternoon to make a throw to first, but he cranked it up and then he just sailed it way off target. I don't know what happened. He threw the ball about 15 feet wide of first base toward home plate. So a big fat error gives the Royals a runner. Caglione at first, and Isaac Collins takes a strike.
11: Is it possible he was still in shock after yeah. catching that on one hop?
12: I think so. Yeah. There's a pitch inside, and the count is even 1-1. When a big league shortstop misses the target at first base by that margin, something's going on something's we don't know about. Yeah.
11: 114 off the bat of a left-hand hitter, so there's a little bit of side spin
12: sure.
11: and a short hop. His heart must have been coming out of his jersey right before he made the throw.
4: Next pitch to Collins is cut on and missed. Yeah, as I said, the toughest part of that play was getting that right. ground ball in your glove. And then he had all afternoon to set and make the throw to first, but yeah. Collins hitting 213 up there left-handed. And the fastball is high and outside, and that evens the count at 2 balls, 2 strikes. We're talking about the Royals using the running game against this pitcher. Caglione had a stolen base yesterday, but that was just his first. Next pitch to Collins has popped up in the very short center field, and that's going to drop for a hit. Caglione to third. So it's first and third, and all this started with two out. So Isaac Collins loops one to center. Now let's see if Michael Massey can take advantage of the air in the loop single. Massey hitting 232. Michael's driven in a dozen. Massey 2 out of 4 yesterday and 3 for 7 in the series. So a pick out a fastball that looks good, Michael, and give it a good rip. Get the game tied at least. He gives it a rip and he hits a fly ball to left. And Rosarena looking up into the sunshine that makes the play. And that ends the inning. So one hit, one error, two left, and after two, 1-0, Seattle.
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15: Hi, I'm Kent Bouton, News Channel Nebraska, inviting you to be part of our weather picture of the week. 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
4: Well, afternoon, Lugo and Wu. 1-0 Seattle on the home run by Rodriguez. So it is inning number 3. And here's Ryan.
11: And I'll add a number to your thought about the weather. It is 79 degrees and sunny. There is not a single cloud to be seen anywhere. Mitch Garver leads off for Seattle. And the right-hand batter takes high, 1 ball and no strikes. Garver accounted for all of Seattle's offense in the game on Friday night with a 2-run home run. Lugo's next pitch is below the knees, barely. 2 balls and no strikes. Seattle won that game 2-0. And then Stephen Kolek shut out the Mariners yesterday. The pitch to Garver is a strike over the outside edge. And it's 2-1. And now Seattle leads 1-0 today on a home run by Julio Rodriguez. Here's the 2-1 pitch, and it is outside, 3-1. And the Mariners are right at 50% of their runs this year coming by way of a home run. Here's the 3-1 pitch. And Garver swings and grounds it to short right to Junior, who plays it knee high. And he's over to Vinny in time for out number one.
17: Batting ninth, the third baseman, number four, Colt Emerson.
11: So 50% of their runs have come on home runs, and that is not necessarily a good thing because they are struggling to score runs and struggling to score runs when they don't hit a home run. Here's the pitch to Emerson. Left-hand batter takes high. One ball and no strikes. They're having a lot of the same problems the Royals are having so far. Advancing runners, driving runners in from scoring position. Emerson swings and fouls it back and out of play. One ball and one strike. The home run by Rodriguez in the first inning was the third home run given up by Lugo all year. Here's the 1-1 pitch. Emerson takes high, and the count is 2-1. So if you add in what Lugo has done today, Seth Lugo has given up 3 home runs this year in 62 innings. Here's a line drive to left. Well hit. Back goes Collins on the run, and it's over his head. And Emerson will jog into second base with a one-out double. And Collins did not take a very good route to that ball. And the Mariners have a runner at second with one out.
17: Shortstop, number 3, J.P. Crawford.
11: Collins went over and back. And sometimes that is referred to as a banana route, where ideally on a play like that, the outfielder goes back first and then goes over to get it. Now the pitch to Crawford, and it's high and inside. One ball and no strikes. The Royals have taught that forever, that when a ball is hit to an outfielder, the first step is a drop step. Crawford takes a strike, and it's 1-1. Drop step and a pause. Get your body in the right position, and then using a split second after that to decide where to go. Ground ball to first, and it's foul. One ball and two strikes on Crawford. But on that play there, Collins immediately started running from left to left center, and then he realized it was hit harder than it was, and then he started to go back, and it sailed over his head. 1-2 on Crawford. He grounded out to Massey at second base in the first inning. And the pitch is in the dirt, blocked by Salvi. And the count is 2 balls, 2 strikes. 1-0 Seattle in the third inning. On Julio Rodriguez, one out home run in the first, and Rodriguez is on deck. Runner at second, one out. And Lugo's 2-2 pitch is outside. 3 balls and 2 strikes. There is an open base, and Rodriguez is on deck. And Crawford got a pitch to hit, and he swings and misses right over a cutter. 2 down.
17: Center fielder number 44, Julio Rodriguez.
11: So that wasn't quite a fastball right down the middle of the plate on 3-2, but Crawford was going to get a strike with Rodriguez coming up, and Lugo threw him a great cutter, and that's Lugo's second strikeout. And now Rodriguez takes a slow curveball in for a strike. Rodriguez homer to left field, his first time up, over the Mariners bullpen and into the first row in front of the Hall of Fame. Swinging a line drive to third is caught by Michael Garcia. And so Lugo covers the Emerson double. He is stranded at second base. And at the end of 2.5, the Mariners lead the Royals 1-0.
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11: From the IBEW Local 124 broadcast booth. It's a beautiful day at Kauffman Stadium. It's a beautiful day in Kansas City. And the Royals are coming up in the bottom of the third inning, trailing 1-0 on a Julio Rodriguez first inning home run. It'll be Kyle Isbell, Michael Garcia, and Bobby Witt Jr. The Royals have one hit and two base runners in the first two innings. Brian Wu is into the windup and pitches to Isbell. And Izzy swings and fouls it straight back. Isbell is 0 for 5 with a walk in the series. He is 0 for his last 9. And batting 258. Here's the one strike pitch. Isbell takes a fastball inside at 96. Brian Wu, by percentage, throws the most first pitch strikes among starters in the major leagues. Here's the 1-1. Isbell swings and a foul tip on a fastball. One ball and two strikes. Coming into today, Brian Wu throws a first pitch strike 71% of the time. So in addition to being aggressive, in addition to having a good arsenal of pitches, most of the time, he is ahead in the count. And he's 1-2 right here with Isbell. He takes a big deep breath and pitches. And it swung on and popped up right near home plate. Garver is trying to get it and he stumbled on the bat and he dropped it. The catcher Garver did a good job of getting rid of his mask. He threw that to the left side of home plate, but Kyle Isbell on the right side of home plate dropped his bat and started jogging to first base and unintentionally put it in an area where Garver was going to get the pop up, and Garver had no idea because he was looking up into the sky, but you could see that he was approaching the bat. He stepped on it and stumbled just enough to mess up his balance, and the ball went off of his glove. And Izzy gets an extra strike. And here's another 1-2. And it swung on and popped up back and out of play. You can charge an error on a play made or attempting to be made in foul territory. But because of the bat, the official score has called it a no play. Here's another 1-2. And Isbell takes low, two balls and two strikes. That's the second time that a misplay by the Mariners has helped the Royals. They haven't been able to turn it into a run yet. Here's the 2-2. Isbell swings and misses and strikes out on a changeup down. And that's three strikeouts for Wu.
22: Third baseman number 11, Michael Garcia.
11: With two down and nobody on in the second inning, Jack Caglione reached on an error by the shortstop Crawford. Then Collins singled to put two on with two out, but Wu was able to get Massey to fly out to left field. And now Wu covers the misplay by Garver with a strikeout. And here's Michael with one out, and the pitch is a fastball in for strike one. Michael grounded out to third in the first inning. He is 3 out of 9 in the series. One out, nobody on, 1-0 Seattle in the bottom of the third. And the one strike pitch is swung on and missed, and that was a fastball up and out of the strike zone. The league, for the most part, continues to play Michael to pull on the infield, even though he's so good at hitting the ball to the opposite field, especially with two strikes. And the pitch is swung on and grounded through the shift on the left side and into left field. And Michael takes an aggressive turn around first, but he will hold. And he's on with a one-out single. So they shifted him to pull, and he got it between Emerson and Crawford. And that was a tough pitch to hit. The count was 0-2, and it was a fastball up and in at 96. It was out of the strike zone. But Michael got on top of it and rolled it into left field for a one-out single, bringing up Bobby Witt Jr., who took a called third strike in the first inning and along the way lost a Royals ABS challenge. Now Jr. swings and fouls it back to the upper deck. Bobby took a called third strike on a 3-2 pitch. He thought it was ball four and started running to first and tapped his helmet for a challenge. And after the review, it did catch the bottom of the strike zone. Here's the one strike pitch, and Junior takes way outside. One ball, one strike. And now the Mariners are lined up for Bobby to pull the ball. The second baseman, Cole Young, is just to the right of second base, so there's a big hole on the right side. And the 1-1 pitch. Bobby takes a fastball outside. 2-1. And he told you that Wu at times can be slow to the plate, and Garver has not had a good year throwing out base stealers. The 2-1 pitch is swung on, chopped to short. Crawford has it to second one, and Young's throw to first is not in time, and the ball was just not hit hard enough to get Bobby Witt Jr. for a double play, but Garcia is out at second base.
22: The first baseman, number 9, Vinny Pasquantino.
11: You get Bobby Witt Jr. at first on a ground ball double play. He has to hit the ball hard right at someone, and that was more of a high bouncer to Crawford, who made sure he got the out at second. So Junior's at first with two down for Vinny. 1-0 Mariners in the third. And Vinny swings and chops it out to second. The second baseman Young backs up to the grass to get a big hop and throws to first. And that ends the inning, and Vinny is 0-2. At the end of three at Kauffman Stadium, the Mariners lead 1-0.
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11: 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That's June 13th. 1-0 Seattle, and Josh Naylor leads off the Mariners fourth, and the left-hand batter swings and hits a slow roller to the left side. Mikel is there, and he throws to Vinny for the out. That's the second time Naylor has made an out on one pitch. Man, it is a gorgeous day in Kansas City. Last check, it was sunny and 79 degrees. Here's Randy Arozarena. Right-hand batter's taking all the way and looks at a strike. He is 0-for-1. Sunshine and blue sky everywhere and a wind blowing in from right. Fly ball to right center, well hit. Back goes Isbell, and he's right in front of the track, and he makes the catch to get Arozarena. And at Kauffman Stadium, the wind blowing in from right means it's coming in out of the east. So it's a warm day, but there's a cool breeze. So it's just a perfect spring day. Here's Luke Raley with two down. He fouled out to third his first time up. And he takes a strike. So if you're new to Kansas City, and when it's sweltering hot this summer, and someone tells you, we never have spring in Kansas City. It goes right from winter to summer. Fouled away by Rayleigh. You can say that's not true. Spring was on Sunday, May 24th.
12: They may say
11: that was our spring.
12: Yeah, they may say, how long is the spring in Kansas City? And you can say one day.
11: That's right. But don't say we don't have spring.
12: That's right.
11: Fly ball left field. Collins is there, and Seth Lugo has another single digit scoreless inning. Three up, three down. We go to the bottom of the fourth. Seattle leads 1-0.
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11: Coming up on Wednesday, June 10th, the Royals are facing the Rangers at 6:40. The Royals will host a Pride pregame party from 5 p.m. until the first pitch in Rivals. And you can take home a Royals Pride jersey with the purchase of a theme ticket. And that's available at royals.com/pride. Salvi leads off the bottom of the fourth inning, 1-0 Seattle. Salvi led off the second and lined to center. And he swings and misses through a high fastball. A borderline strike. Royals have two hits and no runs in the first three innings against Brian Wu. Here's the one strike pitch. And a fastball is even higher, and Salvi lays off of this one. One ball, one strike, and it was pretty obvious that that's what Wu was trying to do, because Garber There was no seeker. He put a target up above his head. Here's the 1-1 pitch, and Salvi takes down and in, two balls and one strike. The Royals got all over Brian Wu back on May 1st in Seattle. They scored six runs against him in six innings. Vinny Pasquantino and Jack Caglione homered in that game. Salvi swings late, and it's a foul ball into the upper deck off to the first base side. Two balls, two strikes. And since that outing against the Royals, Brian Wu has allowed two earned runs in 21 innings. So that woke him up. Here's the 2-2. Salvi swings. It's a ground ball, base hit into center field. He got a curve ball away, and he was out in front just a little bit, but hit it hard and gets it through for a leadoff single. And with that single, and every Royals single this season, a donation from Sun Life and the Kansas City Royals Foundation will go toward Team Smile and their mission to improve the oral health of Kansas City youth. Here's Carter Jensen, and he takes down an in, ball one. The Royals have their leadoff man on for the first time. Jensen struck out on a slider in the second inning. Brian Wu has struck out three. Here's the 1-0 pitch. Carter swings, and it's a high foul off of third and back into the crowd. One ball, one strike. Carter, for a fairly big chunk of the season, led the Royals in home runs with six. The pitch. Swing and another foul off of third and out of play. But he is not homered in over a month. Last home run was April 22nd. And since then, Bobby Witt Jr. and Salvador Perez have passed him. Yesterday, he had his first multi-RBI game in almost a month, going back to April 25th. Here's the 1-2 pitch, and a check swing on a fastball is fouled away to the Mariners' third base dugout. Carter was the Royals player of the month for April. Salvi's at first base with nobody out. 1-0 Mariners in the fourth. And another 1-2 pitch to Jensen is a fastball a little bit high. And Mitch Garver pointed his glove to Wu after he received that pitch, as if to say that's right where we wanted it. Maybe we didn't get the result we wanted, but that was the perfect spot. And Jensen was not tempted to swing at a pitch out of the strike zone. And now the 2-2. Jensen swings and lifts a fly ball to center field. Rodriguez moves toward left center, and he's got it. Salvi's back to first, and that is out number one. Let's pause for station identification on the Royals Baseball Network.
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11: Ryan Lefevre with Denny Matthews and Eric Guthrie from the IBEW Local 124 broadcast booth. Here's Jack Caglione with one on, one out. And the pitch is a fastball for a strike. 1-0 Mariners on a Julio Rodriguez home run in the first inning. Jack Caglione reached on an error his first time up, a throwing error by the shortstop Crawford, after Caglione hit it 114 miles an hour at him. Fastball is inside, one ball, one strike, and it was a very difficult play to make with the glove, because not only was it 114, but it was hit on a short hop. And then the easiest play was the throw, and he missed by 20 feet. Caglione takes high, two balls and one strike. Denny and I were joking, but maybe we're not that far off, that that ball was hit so hard and it was so difficult to glove it that his heart was probably racing, and he's probably telling himself he had plenty of time. And his throw was not even close to first base. The 2-1 pitch is swung on and lined to center. Rodriguez is there for the out. And so Caglione has hit the ball hard twice, but he is 0-for-2.
9: Number one, Isaac Collins.
11: So Salvi with the leadoff single is still at first base, and now two down to Isaac Collins. Isaac singled to center in the second inning. Yesterday afternoon, he had a two-out RBI single in the sixth inning, snapping an 0-for-13. So he had a little more hop to his step when he got to the ballpark today. Got a base hit in his first at bat. Pitches inside, ball one. Collins is hitting .218 for the year. And the issue lately for him has been making too many outs in the air. Here's the 1-0 pitch, and Collins takes a fastball across the knees. One ball, one strike. So .218 altogether, that's his batting average. But if you break him down like this, when he hits the ball in the air, his average is .150. When he hits it on the ground, it's .270. The pitch, check swing and no swing on appeal to Todd Tischner down at third base. Two balls and one strike. When he hits a line drive, his batting average is about .570. And lately, he's been hitting too many routine fly balls. Here's the 2-1 pitch, and he swings and fouls it back to the screen.

0: Two balls, two strikes on Collins. The runner at first and two down. 1-0 Mariners in the bottom of the fourth. Brian Wu comes set, and now he backs off the rubber. Most of the time you don't notice it, but players will take a deep breath in between pitches, whether a hitter or a pitcher. Brian Wu, and his is an exaggerated deep breath. I mean, his shoulders go up to his neck. The 2-2. Collins swings and fouls it back. And it's 2-2. Takes a big inhale, his shoulders come up, and then it's a very abrupt exhale, like he's trying to blow out a cake full of candles. So it's not an easy exhale and inhale. It's abrupt. That's his routine in between pitches. And another 2-2. Check swing on a fastball high. Three balls, two strikes. The wind has picked up and is blowing out toward left field. Naylor backs up behind Salvi, who takes off on a 3-2. And there is a check swing and a called third strike on a fastball at 97. So the Royals get their leadoff man on. Wu retires the next three, including Collins with his fourth strikeout. And at the end of four at Kauffman Stadium, the Mariners lead 1-0.
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0: Once again, here's Denny as I'm doing a little exhaustive research for you. And the answer to your question you posed to me in between innings, yes.
11: Three times in four innings.
0: That Lugo has gotten an out on one pitch.
11: Let's see what happens here with Cole Young at the plate. Not going to happen now because Cole Young was not going to let it happen. He just took a strike.
0: And somebody's out there saying that we jinxed it.
11: Yeah. That's okay. Now he goes after the second pitch and hits a high, lazy fly ball to left center. And Collins, moving to his left, makes the catch. Dominic Canzone to the plate. He lined out to right field, right at Caglione, his first time up. Left-handed batter swings the bat waiting. In comes the pitch, and it's right on target. Strike one. Lugo brings it in and misses outside. And one ball, one strike. My description of that fly ball to the left brought back to mind in my youth listening to a Chicago announcer Changeup is outside. Two balls, one strike. The White Sox had an announcer named Bob Nelson. Got a challenge here. And the pitch was a ball.
3: Calls confirmed. Kansas City is out of ADS challenge.
11: Now the count is two balls and one strike. And I described a lazy fly ball to left field, and Collins makes the catch. Bob Elson, first the pitch, and it's a little bit outside to Canzone. Bob Elson would say, line drive to the shortstop. Equally lazy is the fly ball that he just described. Ground ball sharply hit. Nice stop. Massey to his left and over to Vinny. And Canzone is retired. Nice play by Michael Massey. Ground ball to second. Massey to his left. He's got it. And over to first in time.
0: So he was calm like that all the time?
11: Every play. And you could just hear people snoring about halfway through the game. Pitch is outside. Nobody on, two out. We are in the fifth. The only run. Rodriguez first inning home run. Way inside. Garver spinning out of the way.
0: Who came up with lazy fly ball? And why a lazy fly ball? Is there such thing as a busy fly ball?
11: Well, they were always, back in those days, I think, talking about a can of corn to the outfield. Pitch is high. Those expressions came out of the 1910s and 1920s. Interesting, the style of some of the old broadcasters like Bob Elson, Jack Brickhouse in Chicago. And this pitch just barely missed. So Lugo, with two out, nobody on, issues a four-pitch walk to the number eight hitter, Mitch Garber.
0: Now, if I've heard it right, the reference to a can of corn was at the old neighborhood grocery store, they would store the cans of corn on the top shelf.
11: Cole Emerson lines one into right field, and that's going to skip and go all the way to the fence. Can Garber score? Caglione gets the ball back in, and they stop Garber at third base. And a very good decision. So Emerson doubles, as he did in the third inning. And now Seattle, with runners second and third, two out, and a 1-0 lead, have J.P. Crawford coming up.
0: Is that right? The corn was at the top shelf, and the grocer would take a long pole and reach up and knock the corn off the edge and then catch it on the way down.
11: Yes.
0: That's where a fly ball became a can of corn, right?
11: That's what I've read. You're right on it. There's a pitch low and inside. Runners second and third, two out. 1-0 Seattle. We are in the fifth. J.P. Crawford is struck out and grounded out to second. This is a big at bat for the Mariners, and an off-speed pitch from Lugo finds the strike zone, and it's one ball, one strike. Lugo to the belt, Lugo to the plate, and a ground ball, two hops to Vinny, and that ends the inning as he steps on first ahead of Crawford. So nothing comes of the four-pitch walk and then the solid double off the bat of young Colt Emerson. To the bottom of the fifth we go. It remains 1-0 Seattle.
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11: 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Right now. Here we go, bottom of the fifth, Massey. Fly ball to left his first time, and Wu's first pitch misses the strike zone. 23 hits for Michael Massey, 3 of them home runs. High towering pop foul right into my lap, almost. Honk, right in front of us.
0: I hope that wasn't somebody's head down there. If it was, it was someone with a hollow head.
11: Yeah, bunk. One ball, one strike. Royal second baseman. Ryan Wu's next pitch is fouled off. And it's one ball, two strikes. Massey, Isbell, Garcia. If anybody reaches, Bobby Witt. The outfield shaded toward left. So there's a pretty good gap in right center. They give him a lot of the right field corner. This pitch missed, and it's

0: last two innings. Now the Royals have had their leadoff man at base. Perez singled to begin the fourth inning, and now Massey works a walk. Isbell will come to the plate. Izzy struck out his first time up. Who has four strikeouts. And showing bunt, Isbell pulls the bat back, and it's high outside, ball one. So here we are, middle of the game. It's 1-0. And single runs now become more and more important. See if Izzy is still bunting with Massey at first. He is, and he bunts in the air, foul, and it drops untouched halfway between home plate and first base and foul ground. It's one ball, one strike. We've told you many times that Kyle Isbell is an accomplished bunter. And it seems as though it's been a week or two since he has tried to bunt and has bunted successfully. But Seattle, with Emerson very shallow at third, haven't given up on the bunt. And Izzy hasn't either, and he pulls the bat back and takes ball two. Two balls, one strike. The wind has really picked up. Ryan mentioned it a few minutes ago. It was very calm when first pitch was thrown. 115 or 110, whatever time we started, but now it's really blasting out toward left. The bunt is on. The bunt is in the air. The bunt is down and untouched in foul territory. Is it possible to lose your bunting touch? Izzy's normally creative and masterfully placed bunts have escaped him for a week or two. But now with the count 2-2, I'm guessing that he may swing away. We'll see. Wu's pitch. He hasn't given up on the bunt, and he gets it down, and it's a dandy Wu off the mound and a wild throw. Massey heads for third, and he's going to stop right there. Isbell ends up at second base. So even with two strikes, Isbell was bunting, and instead of, looked like the first time or two, he was trying to get it toward the first baseman. This time he just dropped it beautifully up the third baseline. Wu, the pitcher, was off the mound in a hurry, but he was in too big a hurry to make the throw. So a bunt single, a throwing error on Wu, and the Royals have a marvelous opportunity to get on the scoreboard. Big meeting in the center of the diamond.
1: Sometimes Kyle Isbell is asked to bunt, and he looks like he gets caught in between a sacrifice and bunting for a base hit. And so he squares to bunt, and it looks like he gets a pitch that he thinks he can bunt, and he tries to do more with it and starts to run. And when you move, the angle of your bat moves, and the result is a foul ball. But that time with two strikes, he realized he had to get it down, so he was more committed to the bunt, and he got it down.
0: So all four infielders now in for the play at the plate, with Michael Garcia at the plate. And Wu goes to work, and the first pitch fastball is fouled off.
1: And by the way, Denny, in your long career, what is it about a pitcher, when you bunt on a pitcher, that they will get to that ball and throw to first like their life depends on it? And how many times they throw it away?
0: Yeah, and why be in such a big hurry? It's called a sacrifice. They're almost giving you an out at first. There's a pitch low and outside. Now, some bunts are better with regard to where they land on the grass, and so you're forced to hurry a little more than you would like, but it doesn't matter where the bunt is, and the pitcher will pick it up and throw it. It's like it's a hot potato, man. He can't get rid of it fast enough. 1-1 pitch, ground.

0: right at the third baseman, Emerson. Nice pickup. He makes sure the runners don't move, and he throws out Michael Garcia. Now let's see what the Mariners do with Bobby Witt Jr. Witt is 0 for 2 with a strikeout, and he rolled into a force out. First base is open. And the left-handed hitter, Benny Pasquantino, is next. So what will Seattle do with Witt? Infield in. Now one out. First pitch, fly ball, short center. Racing in is Rodriguez to make the catch. Now he unloads the throw home on one hop. So Bobby Witt out on a fly ball to very short center. And not only short center, but dead center, which allowed Rodriguez, the center fielder, come racing in directly toward second base, thus directly toward home plate. And I think the Royals at that point in time realized, no way, he's a very good defensive player, he's got a good arm, and racing toward the infield, there's no way that they would try to score Massey. So now it all rides with Benny Pasquantino, and the decision to pitch to Witt has paid off, at least for the moment. Benny has hit the ball on the ground twice, once to the first baseman and once at the second baseman. So Wu, trying to work around his own throwing error, throws a fastball to Denny in, a tie and outside.
1: For the record, Denny, the ground ball to third by Garcia and the fly ball to center by Junior, neither were strikes.
0: Now the infield back to normal depth. Then he takes up too high, and now Pasquantino has the count working for him. Then Pasquantino has driven in 23 runs. So is Bobby Witt. Salvador Perez just two less, and now they're going to walk him after Wu fell behind 2-0. So they use first base open to their advantage in having Wu work around the left-handed batter, and they'll take their chances with Perez. Salvi has hit the ball hard twice. Lined out to center his first time, and then led off the fourth inning with a solid single. But now it takes a hit, not an out. Runners second and third, two away. It's Massey at third, Isbell at second, and now timeout.
1: I think, was there a pitch clock violation? Because it looked like the home plate umpire, John Bacon, held up a one to Wu. Dan Wilson is out, and Dan Wilson thought that he saw one of the umpires reset the pitch clock, and the second base umpire, Adam Hamery, came in, and he and Brian Wu were talking. That's when Dan Wilson came out, but I didn't see the umpire tap his wrist. That's a universal sign that it was a pitch clock violation. Mm-hmm. So I don't think anything changes here, except maybe they got Brian Wu out of his rhythm and routine.
0: Mm-hmm. As he tries to work his way around his own throwing error, and it's two-thirds of the way there. Lined in the left field. Perez comes through. One run is in. Another man racing home. The throw is cut off as Isbell slides across home plate. So Massey and Isbell are chased home on Salvador Perez. Sharp ground ball single to left. And Ryan, I think you were right on it. Wu gave Perez a very hittable pitch, but that is the third at bat for Salvi against this right-handed pitcher where he's had good swings. So the Royals have grabbed a 2-1 lead, and the throwing error by the pitcher Wu does come back to bite him. Runners end up at first and second. Now Jensen at the plate, and Carter takes a pitch a little bit outside, ball one. RBIs, 22 and 23 for Perez. So now Witt, Pasquantino, and Perez have all driven in 23 runs so far this year. Ground ball foul, and the count 1-1 on Jensen. So the Royals have grabbed the lead. Rodriguez homered for the Mariners in the first inning. 1-1 pitch. He's low and inside. Two balls, one strike. Carter Jensen is the designated hitter today. So a couple of gifts, a leadoff walk, and then a bunt and a throwing error on the bunt. High fly ball, fairly deep left, and the wind pushes it to the warning track and up against the wall. Here comes Pasquantino. Here comes Salvi chugging home. The Royals have four. And boy, did the wind help.
1: And so did maybe the worst route or technique by an outfielder on a fly ball you will ever see. Randy Arozarena thought it was going to be more routine, and you won't see a cornerback for the Chiefs backpedal that far on any play. He got no angle. He just decided 20 feet in front of the track that he was going to catch that ball. Thought he only had to backpedal a few steps, and rather than get an angle and run to the wall, he backpedaled 10 or 15 yards. Terrible technique.
0: Yeah. I don't know if he had checked the flags either, but we had just talked about how the wind has shifted and picked up in velocity since the start of the game. So here you go again. Isn't it amazing what a base on balls at the beginning of an inning can do to ignite a rally? So the pitching change being made. We'll be right back.
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0: So Jose Ferrer comes in to pitch for Seattle. He's a left-hander. Caglione is the batter. And the slider is outside, ball one. This is game number 26 for Ferrer. He's 0-1. His ERA is good, 1.9. Caglione takes a look at a strike, and the count is even 1-1. Jack is lined out to center and reached on an error. So the Mariners have been very generous. Walks and errors have really undermined their ability to hang on to a lead. And now a foul ball off the facade of the upper deck. And back downstairs, they count 1-2 on Caglione. So the leadoff walk to Massey and the bunt single with two strikes by Kyle Isbell. And then on that bunt, the throwing error by the pitcher, and the runners were at second and third. So all those things combined, and all of a sudden it's 4-1 Royals. Caglione hits the ground ball to second. Big hop, almost too big a hop. Went up high, but Young stayed with it, and the out is recorded. Caglione is gone, but the Royals have scored four. And at the end of five, it's now the Royals 4 and Seattle 1.
1: 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Got a great shot of a spectacular sunrise or sunset? How about an impressive look at a Nebraska thunderstorm? We want to see it. 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
6: 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The Mariners have been just called for a pitch clock violation as Julio Rodriguez is just now getting to home plate and putting on his elbow guard and his shin guard and now his helmet. So he just missed the pitch clock deadline by 32 seconds. And now Matt Quatero is going to come out and say, how about another strike on Julio Rodriguez? So I don't know if Rodriguez was unaware that he was leading off or, hey, they're human. He might have needed a trip to the restroom in between innings. But the home plate umpire, John Bacon, called a pitch clock violation, and Julio Rodriguez was still near the on-deck area. And now Matt Quatero has asked the crew chief, Todd Tischner, to come down from third and say, all right, you called him for a pitch clock violation, but at what point do you reset the clock? Or if there is a pitch clock violation, does he just get all the time that he needs? And apparently it's the latter. So now he's in the box. Rodriguez is 1-for-2 with a solo home run and the pitch. is a called strike. And Seattle led 1-0 until the bottom of the fifth, and the Royals just scored 4 runs. So Seth Lugo has a 4-1 lead in the sixth. And now Rodriguez takes his timeout, and the crowd is done with Julio Rodriguez today. Here's the 0-2 pitch. And he takes down and away, 1-2.
0: Ryan, we were talking about the Mariners were very charitable in the bottom of the fifth inning, and the bunt by Kyler's Bell and the bad throw.
6: There's a high foul off to the right field side and out of play.
0: And yes, they were very charitable, but how about Salvador Perez coming through again? Big time at bat, drives in two. It's 1-0 Seattle. Now it's 2-1 Royals. Royals tack on two more, but he's something.
6: He knows how to pick his spots, doesn't he?
0: Doesn't he?
6: Here's another 1-2 to Rodriguez. And he takes a fastball a little bit high. Salvi hesitated, like he was thinking about a challenge, and then he realized the Royals don't have any more. They have used him up, and it was a strike. And now a 2-2 pitch. And Rodriguez checks his swing on a pitch away. And it's 3-2. Salvi drove in the first two. And then Jensen on a misplay in left drove in the other two. The pitch. Swing and a foul straight back. Yeah, and not only was that huge, Danny, for Salvi to drive in two with two outs, but the Royals had runners at second and third and nobody out. And you had two guys coming up that you wanted up in that situation, Garcia and Junior. The 3-2 is swung on and fouled away. Royals were down 1-0. Bottom of the fifth inning, they had runners at second and third, nobody out. Garcia grounded out with the infield in. Junior flied out to shallow center field. Then a walk and Salvi's 2-run single. Rodriguez got tied up and he fouls a cutter straight back. 3-2. Salvi singled to left, driving in Massey and Isbell, and then Jensen hit a fly ball to left that the wind pushed all the way to the wall. It was played terribly by a Rosarena into a 2-run double. Rodriguez swings and pops it up off of first. Salvi will give it a look, but that's over the dugout and into the fifth row. And this has turned out to be a long at bat for Julio Rodriguez. The next pitch will be number 10.
0: Yeah, and Perez had two very good at bats prior to his 2-run single.
6: And the decision was to intentionally walk Vinny to get to Salvi. Another 3-2. Swing and a pop up. This one's in play. Right center field. Caglione and Isbell are there, and Caglione makes the call, and Isbell says, "You go ahead and take it, big boy." And he makes the catch for out number one in a 10 pitch at bat.
7: The first baseman, number 12, Josh Naylor.
6: Those two are still getting used to playing with one another, and they've had a couple of collisions. I think Izzy has come to the conclusion that if it's not a difficult play and Caglione is there, let him have it. Here's the pitch to Josh Naylor, and it's outside, 1-0.
0: Yeah, it's a good decision, and it's kind of like when you're playing with your buddies and you're 9 years old. The biggest guy always gets to do what he wants to do, right?
6: Outside, 2-0 on Naylor. And maybe Izzy has just decided, you know, even though I have priority as the center fielder, it's not worth a broken neck.
0: Or worse.
6: Here's the 2-0 to Naylor. And he swings and pulls it foul wide of first. 2-1. Naylor is 0-2. 4-1 Royals in the top of the sixth inning. One out, nobody on. And the 2-1 pitch to Naylor is high. 3-1. Lugo winds and pitches, and Naylor swings and fouls it away. And Naylor, in a very abrupt motion, like he was nodding, slammed his chin to his chest after that swing. That's his way of telling everyone he wanted to do a little more than foul it straight back. He got a hittable pitch and fouled it away. And instead of getting a base hit, it's 3 balls, 2 strikes. And here's Lugo's pitch. It is swung on and hit in the air toward left, and that's twisting foul. And back into the crowd. So there's one out and nobody on. But the Mariners, for a change, are making Lugo work. He's had some quick innings today. Here's a 3-2, and it is outside with a slider. And Naylor is on with a one-out walk. That's Lugo's second.
7: Left fielder number 56, Randy Arozarena.
6: And now Randy Arozarena, who played a fly ball into left field into a double with really bad technique, really kind of lazy technique. And Lugo's pitch, and Arozarena fouls it away. It's really out of character for Arozarena, who typically plays with a lot of energy. He is a powerful player. He's 5'10", 185, but he swings a bigger bat than that. And he has really good speed. Here's the pitch to the right-hand batter, and he checks his swing and went around. And the count is 0-2. But on a fly ball to deep left field off the bat of Jensen, Arozarena just went after it very casually, and then the wind grabbed it and took it to the wall, and he backpedaled about 10 yards and it went over his head for a double. Swing and a miss on a fastball up and away. And Lugo strikes out Arozarena for the second out. And that is Lugo's third.
7: Hey, Luke Braley.
6: So this is the all important shutdown inning. And a pitcher's offense gives him the lead in one half inning, and he wants to come back and answer with a scoreless inning. The pitch to Luke Raley is outside, ball one.
0: You know, Ryan, when you have a veteran pitcher and a veteran catcher, such as the case here, Lugo and Salvi, foul balls give those two a lot of information.
6: Outside, 2-0.
0: The swing, how are they swinging? Where's the foul balls going? That helps. And okay, now how can we combat that? What pitches are we going to throw with that information that the hitter gave them?
6: Pitch is high, 3 balls, no strikes. And I had a long talk with Lugo a couple of weeks ago about how you can have the greatest game plan in the world for a hitter, but his first swing might tell you something other than the plan.
0: Mm-hmm.
6: 3-0 pitch. Is in for a strike, 3-1 on Raley. Maybe he's way out in front. Oh, okay. He's looking for something else. Maybe we got a change on the fly here.
0: Yep.
6: Raley is 0-2. And the 3-1 pitch is swung on and hit in the air to center field. Deep. Isbell is at the track. He's in front of the wall. And with much better technique, he makes the play to get Raley for the final out. So Lugo gets the shutdown inning, and we go to the bottom of the sixth. The Royals lead Seattle 4-1.
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6: Four-one Royals, bottom of the sixth inning, and this is our Sonic Slam inning. Our contestant is Jennifer Sample from Overland Park. And if the Royals hit a home run out of the park in this inning, Jennifer wins $1,700. If the Royals hit a grand slam out of the park, Jennifer wins $25,000 from Sonic and the Royals. Isaac Collins will lead off, and the Mariners have a new pitcher, Cooper Criswell, a right-hander, and his first pitch is in for a strike. This call to the bullpen is powered by Wholesale Batteries. 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Collins takes inside. He was the only Royal that did not bat in the four-run bottom of the fifth inning. The Royals scored all four runs with two outs. Isaac is one for two today, and he swings and sends a foul ball to the top of the screen, and the count is one and two. Number 88, Cooper Criswell, is appearing for the 19th time. He deals low. Two balls, two strikes. And the 2-2 to Collins is swung on and lined to left center field. That'll be down and rolled deep. Rodriguez cuts it off, and now he bobbles. And it'll be a jog into second base, leadoff double for Collins, who probably thought he was going to have to outrun Rodriguez's throw. Rodriguez is a really good outfielder, and he got a good read and a good jump, and he cut that ball off before it got to the warning track. But in his haste, the ball popped out of his glove, and it's a double for Collins, and the Royals have a runner at second with nobody out. And here's Michael Massey with the Mariners expecting a bunt. And he is bunting, and he gets it down to the third base side. In from third is Emerson, and his throw to first is in time. So that's a sacrifice. And Collins is at third with one out, and the Royals almost caused a collision on the left side of the infield. It has not been a good defensive game for the Mariners at all. But the bunt was in between the mound and third base. So for a moment, Criswell thought it was his play. Emerson, coming in from third, figured it was his play. And they almost collided, but Criswell got out of the way at the last moment. And Emerson throws out Massey, and now there's a runner at third with one out, and the infield is in for Kyle Isbell. Izzy takes a high strike, 0-1. Royals 4, Seattle 1, with one out in the bottom of the sixth, with Collins at third. The pitch is, he swings, and it's a fly ball into right center field. Rayleigh is over from right. He's got it. Collins tags. Here's the throw. It is late, and the Royals lead 5-1 on Isbell's sack fly.
12: Garcia.
6: So the old get him on, that was the double, get him over, the bunt, and then get him in with a sack fly. And now Isbell has driven in a run after he scored a run in the Royals' four-run fifth. Michael Garcia takes a slider for a strike. Michael is one for three today with a single to left. And a slider is outside. One ball, one strike. Royals had no runs on three singles in the first four innings, and now they've scored five in the last two innings. Michael takes a fastball for a strike right over the outside edge, and the count is 1-2. comes Criswell. And it's way outside. Two balls, two strikes. The Royals did not have good situational hitting in the fifth inning. They just got clutch hitting with Salvi and Jensen coming through with two outs. They've had very good situational hitting, getting a run in the sixth. Michael swings and grounds it back to Criswell. He'll jog toward first and underhand for the out. Royals get a leadoff double and turn it into a run. And at the end of six, the Royals lead Seattle 5-1.
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6: Paul from Overland Park will receive two tickets to a future Royals home game and a $10 reloadable My Sonic card. Seth Lugo is back out for the seventh with the Royals leading 5-1. And Cole Young will lead off for Seattle. He is 0-2. And the pitch is high. Cole Young has struck out and flied out to left field. Here's the 1-0 pitch, and it swung on and hit on one hop to Vinny. Lugo's over to the bag in time, and Cole Young is out number one. Every time I say Cole Young, and I live just outside of Lee's Summit, we do about everything in Lee Summit. I think of Cole Younger of the James Younger gang, Jesse James and Cole Younger. Here's the pitch to Canzone, and he swings and hits it out into right center field. That will land deep and go to the wall. And Canzone will jog into second base with a double. He is 1-2. I've spent every game with Seattle this year making sure I don't say Cole Younger. Ever tell you the significance of Cole Younger in Sarah's life?
16: No.
6: Well, you want to hear it?
16: Yeah, I do. I'm intrigued now.
6: Forced to be intrigued. Here's Mitch Garver with a runner at second, one out, and he takes a strike. So my late father-in-law was a fan of the James Younger gang. Jesse James, I believe, is from Kearney. Swing and a soft liner is going to drop into center field. Canzone had to make sure it was going to drop, so he'll just advance to third on the base hit by Garver. And there's runners at first and third with one out. Well, Cole Younger was born and raised in an area that is now Lee's Summit. And after he got out of jail, he was buried in Lee's Summit. He's in the Lee's Summit Cemetery on 291 Highway. And my father-in-law just admired the intent behind the James and Younger gang. And before somebody wanted to take my wife Sarah out on a date, Sarah would warn them, if he asks you about Cole Younger, you better know who he is, or you're not taking me anywhere. Much to her chagrin, by the way, but she played along. Here's Colt Emerson. And the pitch is outside, ball one. And as the story goes, and I'm sure it's true because I've heard it from her father and from Sarah, but before she went to prom, I mean, she literally was out the door going to prom. And here comes the question. Line drive up the left field line, slicing and just foul. And that would have been two runs for Seattle. Instead, it's a long strike. One ball, one strike. And as they were leaving the door, going out the door to the prom, my father-in-law asked him, make sure, jokingly, when you head to the school for the prom, make sure you pay your respects to Cole Younger as you're driving by the cemetery. Who's Cole Younger? We got a problem. Here's the 1-1 pitch. That swung on and fouled away. One ball, two strikes. So Sarah and her prom date were a little late to Lee Summit North High School because they had to jump in the car with her father and drive to the Lee Summit Cemetery so that her prom date paid his respects to Cole Younger before they went to prom. That's a true story.
0: Wow.
6: Fastball is high, two balls, two strikes.
0: Well, I have a question. A little bit aside from that, but not that far. Who was Lee Summit?
6: Now there's a controversy behind that.
0: And you live out there, huh?
6: Here's the 2-2, and it's swung on and lifted to shallow left field. Collins is coming up, and it's going to drop. A run will score. Canzone comes down from third. Garver goes to second. And Colt Emerson is 3-for-3 today. And now it's 5-2, Royals leading, and the tying run comes to the plate. And it's the top of the order. And Matt Quatrero is going to decide that that is it for Seth Lugo with just 86 pitches. And Lugo easily could go beyond this, but we go back to Steven Kolek's shutout yesterday, and the Royals have a fresh bullpen, and Matt Quatrero is going to point for Daniel Lynch, and Seth Lugo gets a nice ovation as he walks toward the first base dugout. Pitching change for the Royals. Two on, one out, seventh inning. The Royals lead 5-2.
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6: Here's Daniel Lynch with two on, one out. And he misses high, ball one to J.P. Crawford. So the Royals had a 5-1 lead when the seventh began. They have scored a run. And they have two on for Crawford, who was 0-for-3 against Lugo. And now a fastball's in for a strike from Daniel Lynch. And the count is 1-1. Mariners have Garver, who does not run well at second, and Emerson at first. And there's a swing and a ground ball, base hit into left center field. Garver will be waved home. The throw will go to third, and it is 5-3. And the ball was hit in a spot where there was no good angle for Collins or Isbell to get on it early and make a good throw to the plate. Let's pause for station identification on the Royals Baseball Network.
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6: So here's a circle your scorecard moment with Daniel Lynch pitching to Julio Rodriguez with two on, one out, and Rodriguez swings and misses. He was way out in front of a slider. And the count is 0-1. So Rodriguez is the go-ahead run. Mariners have two on, one out. The pitch, swing and a miss on a changeup away. So he is waiting for a fastball. He is expecting a fastball. And he's been out in front of a slider and a change. I would think the Royals would stay with one of those two. And now Rodriguez backs out and asks for time. 5-3 Royals lead in the seventh inning. Seattle has scored two, and that was set up by the bottom of the order. And now the two strike pitch from Daniel Lynch and set a pickoff play at second. And Emerson was back in plenty of time. Rodriguez homered in the first inning. He is 1-for-3. Here's the two strike pitch, and Rodriguez swings, and it's a fly ball to center. Isbell is there. Both runners are halfway, and Isbell makes the catch. That's a huge out, and there are two down.
7: The first baseman, number 12, Josh Naylor.
6: From the IBEW Local 124 broadcast booth, Ryan Lefevre with Denny Matthews and Eric Guthrie. Royals were down 1-0 until the fifth. They scored four. They added another run in the sixth for a 5-1 lead. And now Seattle has two in the seventh, and they have two on, two out for Naylor. And he swings, and it's a ground ball to second, right to Massey. He will throw to first, and it is in time. So Daniel Lynch once again comes out of the bullpen and finishes off the inning, getting the final two outs in relief of Lugo. It's time to stretch at Kauffman Stadium. The Royals lead Seattle 5-3.
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6: Royals 5, Mariners 3. Bottom of the seventh inning. Cooper Criswell stays on for Seattle after giving up a run in the sixth. And Bobby Witt Jr. leads off. And the first pitch is in for a strike. Bobby is 0 for 3 today with a strikeout, a ground out, and a flyout. Here's the 0-1. Swing and a foul straight back. And Bobby made, at the time, a big out for Seattle in the fifth inning when the Royals had runners at second and third and nobody out. Garcia grounded out with the infield in, and then Bobby flied out to shallow center. Pitches outside, one ball and two strikes. And it was not deep enough for Massey at third to try and tag and score. The pitch. Swing and a fly ball right field, shallow. Raley is coming up, trying to angle away from the sun, and he makes a play for out number one. And so Bobby didn't come through, Garcia didn't come through, and after an intentional walk to Vinny to load the bases with two outs, Salvi did come through with a two-run single. Carter Jensen followed with a two-run double. The Royals scored four in the fifth, one in the sixth, and now Seattle has two in the top of the seventh to make it a 5-3 game. Vinny hits a ground ball, first base side, fair ball off of Naylor's glove, and it's going to ricochet down towards second base. Obstruction has been called by the first base umpire, Clint Vondrak, as Vinny collided with the pitcher, Criswell, who is coming over to cover, and Vinny will get second base. The crowd boos. But even if Criswell and Vinny did not collide, Vinny likely was only going to go to second base. But Criswell came over to cover in the event that Naylor fielded the ground ball at first. And then he was just kind of standing there in no man's land when the ball went off of Naylor's glove and rolled to the tarp. And so he actually had two umpires on it calling obstruction. Vinny ran right into him. They both stayed on their feet. And at that point, it is the determination of the umpire. Where would Vinny have gone had they not collided? And they all agreed that he would have ended up at second base. So it's a double. And Vinny's at second base with one out. A double on what could have been an out if Naylor makes a better play at first base. And now Salvi, who's 2 for 3 with a line out to center, a single to center, and a two-run single to left, and a run scored. The pitch. Salvi's taking all the way, and a cutter is in for a strike. Royals 5, Seattle 3 in the bottom of the seventh. Criswell is set. Vinny leads off of second, and the 0-1. Salvi swings and fouls it back. And there is an expression that is used from time to time about a hitter leaning on one. Boy, he really leaned on that one. And what it means is that a hitter takes a big swing and really uses their legs. And Salvi almost fell backward after swinging so hard. The two-strike pitch is way outside. One ball and two strikes. Vinny walks off a little bigger lead at second base. And the 1-2 pitch to Salvi is high with a fastball. Two balls, two strikes. Royals scored their first four runs against starter Brian Wu. Jose Ferrer got the Mariners out of the fifth, and then the Royals added a run against Criswell in the sixth. And Criswell is out there right now with a runner at second, one out in the seventh. Salvi swings and pulls it foul to the third base dugout. And that pitch was way in on his hands and off the plate, but in his mind, too close to take with a runner in scoring position. Royals are 2-for-6 today with a runner in scoring position. Two balls, two strikes. Criswell is at the belt, and he comes to the plate. And Salvi swings and lines it to left field, down for a hit. Here comes Vinny around third, and Salvador Perez has a three-hit, three-RBI game. And the Royals lead 6-3 in the bottom of the seventh.
3: Number 22, Carter Jensen.
6: And that, ladies and gentlemen, is Salvador Perez. That pitch was outside and off the plate, and he just reached out with those long, strong arms and hooked it over the third baseman Emerson, and the Royals get a run back in the bottom of the seventh. Carter Jensen swings and rolls it to first. Naylor steps on the bag for one. He throws down to second. Salvi is going to allow Crawford to tag him out. So that is an inning ending. And Denny Matthews' favorite 3-6 reverse double play. The Royals get one, and at the end of seven, they lead Seattle 6-3.
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0: All right, Ryan and Randy Arozarena will be leading off against John Schreiber. Schreiber pitched on Tuesday night against Boston. He stranded a runner at third base. That was in the sixth inning. He has not yielded a run in any of his last seven home games. Go all the way back to the 20th of April. So Arozarena leads off, and a breaking ball misses outside. Arozarena is 0-for-3. Right-handed batter got jammed badly and rolls one weakly foul over toward the third base dugout. On the count, one ball, one strike. Arozarena, then Rayleigh, followed by Cole Young. Next pitch. And it's fouled back. The wind picked up midway through the game and just right out of the south, southeast, and really blowing hard toward left field. Schreiber deals and a swing and a miss. So down goes Rosarena. He's 0 for 4. And now Luke Rayleigh, who is 0 for 3. It's really the middle of the Seattle batting order that has betrayed the Mariners. They have contributed virtually nothing offensively. The Royals have really held down the middle of the order. End result, Royals lead by 3 here in the 8th. Schreiber's pitch is a bit low, ball 1.

0: So Raley had visions of being ahead in the count. He is not. One ball, two strikes. Schreiber brings it home and a ground ball to second. Massey scoops it up, flips the first. Two up, two down. So Naylor, the number three hitter, is 0 for 3. Arozarena, number four hitter, 0 for 4. Raley, number five hitter, is 0 for 4. And now Cole Young hitting in the sixth spot, and he's 0 for 3. First pitch fastball is inside, ball one. Next pitch is lined up the middle and on into center field it goes. So a clean hit for Cole Young with two men out. That will bring up Canzone, who doubled and scored his last time up. So Schreiber gives up a hit to the left-handed hitting Cole Young. Just as a note, pitching two right-handed batters, and this is a lefty, and there's a strike. John Schreiber has not issued a walk to a right-handed batter this season. So his right-hander against right-hander matchup, he's going to challenge. There's a liner and knocked down by Massey, picks it up, throws to Benny, and they still got the out. Massey, his glove came off. He timed his jump and then he had it in the glove, but the impetus of the line drive took his glove off. But no panic. He picked it up. The ball was hit hard enough. And they get the out at first. We go to the bottom of the eighth. Royals 6, Mariners 3.
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0: Royals lead Seattle 6-3, and we go to the bottom of the eighth. Alex Hoppe, a right-hander, comes in to pitch for the Mariners. Jack Caglione first up, and he takes a hack at the first pitch and misses. And the count is 0-1. Alex Hoppe, born in Davenport, Iowa. His one strike delivery, Caglione had a notion, held up, pitch missed, and count is even at one ball, one strike. Alex Hoppe, now 27 years old.

0: And his 1-1 pitch is swung on and missed. Caglione has reached on an error, lined out to center, and grounded out to second. Collins will follow Caglione, and then Massey. Next pitch is in the dirt. And the count is even, 2 balls, 2 strikes. Royals with 6 runs, 9 hits. Seattle, 3 runs on 8. And Hoppy's 2-2 pitch to Caglione is low and inside in a full count. Hoppy played 5 seasons at the University of North Carolina, Greensboro. He was named the Southern Conference Pitcher of the Year as a senior in 22. Fouled away by Caglione. And then Alex was selected by Boston in the 5th round of the 2022 first-year player draft. Alex Hoppy's 3-2 pitch to Caglione is just off the plate, ball 4. Royals leadoff man is on. The batter is Collins. Isaac Collins has a single, a double, and a strikeout. Now Tolbert comes out of the Royals dugout, and he's going to run for Caglione. Tolbert just recalled a couple of days ago. Isaac Collins digs in. Hoppy's first pitch to him is a little bit low, and Hoppy having problems finding the strike zone. So Garber, the catcher, goes out to have a little meeting with him. Yankees in town to begin a series tomorrow afternoon. It's a 2:40 start. Michael Wacha will make the start for the Royals. So the Royals and the Yankees will play Monday afternoon, Tuesday and Wednesday nights. Here goes Tolbert on the first pitch, and the throw to second is on a hop, and it ends up in short center field, and Tolbert's going to end up at third base. So predictably, with the 3-run lead, the Royals looking for a little more insurance, and then the pitch runner Tolbert, that's his forte, is a base stealer. He was off and moving, so it'll be a stolen base and a throwing error on the catcher. The count on Isaac Collins. And it's 3-0. The pitch is low and inside, so Hoppy in danger of giving up back-to-back walks. Infield in, the pitch is made, and it's ball 4, so back-to-back walks. And add in the stolen base and the catcher's throwing error, and it's 1st and 3rd, nobody out. So the Royals now have a chance to really knock a hole in this game. Michael Massey, the batter. Massey is 0-for-1 with a walk and a sacrifice. There's pitch off the plate. 1 ball, no strikes. First and third, nobody out. Massey, good swing. He fouled it back. He was right on that pitch. Hoppy finally threw a pitch that a hitter could take a hack at, and boy, did Massey take a swing. And the count even, one ball, one strike. Isbell to follow. Massey, ground ball, knocked down by the pitcher. He recovers underhands and safe at first. Hoppy apparently felt that he didn't have time to make an overhand throw to first, so like a bowler. He uncorked an underhand throw, and they're going to challenge A being Seattle at first. Well, the Mariners have had a rough game defensively, haven't they? Here's if we could view the replay correctly, that the Mariners do have a challenge that could be held up, upheld for them. And it appeared that Naylor had the ball in his glove just prior to Massey making contact with the base.
1: Home field is overturned. Runners out.
0: Yeah, Massey is out. Runners end up second and third. Looks like another case, Ryan, of a pitcher trying to play defense. The panic sets in, and whatever it takes to get an out, and usually it's awkward, and this time it worked out for them, but just barely. So Isbell up there, the bunt is on. It's not a suicide squeeze at all. And Massey, after making the out, giving way to Isbell, and the first pitch to Kyle. He's trying to lay down a bunt. It's a good play with runners second and third, but it was a safety squeeze. All four infielders, and now the bunt is fouled back in the air. It's going to land clear back in the lower deck behind home plate.
2: And Isbell's doing the same thing here that he did before his bunt in the fifth inning. He gets a pitch that he thinks he can get down, and he tries to do more with it and start running for a hit. But any decent bunt here with Tolbert at third is a run.
0: Yep. 6-3 Royals. Here comes the runner down at third. He just follows the third baseman. That's the way you play it. And the pitch was low. The runner will run down the line with the third baseman with the bunt on. Third baseman has to charge to defend the bunt. Now Isbell's going to swing away and takes a pitch outside. Rod Carew was one of the great bunters in baseball history, and he made it very simple on a bunt. He said, you bunt and then run. You don't run and then bunt. Next pitch to Isbell, and he swings away and misses, and down he goes. And runners are at second and third now. So now two men are out. And let's see if Garcia can produce a clutch hit here and get a run or two home. Garcia with the third inning single. He's one out of four. Right-hander Hoppy comes set and throws a little bit low, ball one. Two walks, a stolen base, and a throwing error here in the inning, and runners are at second and third, two out. Now the 1-0 pitch to Garcia, and it's low, and Hoppy continues to fight the strike zone. Two on, two out. Royals lead 6-3 in the eighth. And Hoppy's 2-0 pitch. Foul back over our heads into the upper deck it goes.

0: Two balls, one strike. Next pitch is a strike. So 2-2. Couple of walks, a strikeout, and ground out to the pitcher so far in the inning. And now low and outside in the full count. So Hoppy's about to throw his 25th pitch. And this is just the fifth batter that he's faced. Garcia, good swing there, fouled it straight back. The Mariners in the ninth will have their 8, 9, and 1 hitters scheduled. If anybody gets on, Rodriguez would have another at bat. That's why the Royals wanted an insurance runner too. Never have too many, right? There's a foul ball off the right field side. Three balls, two strikes with two on and two out. And now Garcia being attended to.
1: It was either last night or the night before, in the middle of his at bat, he swung and dropped his bat and appeared to be his left hand, left wrist. Matt Cotrero came out with trainer Dave Iannica, and they're out there about as long as they were the other night. Michael convinced them he can continue the at bat.
0: So 3-2, we have had 26 pitches and one ball put in play so far in this half inning. In comes a pitch and a ground ball to third, and it gets under the glove of Emerson and on into left field, and two runs are in. So the Mariners, who have had a nightmare of a game defensively, the young third baseman was trying to scoop a short hop. He just fanned on it. He whiffed on the ground ball. It was sharply hit, but they're going to score that a single, two RBIs. The Royals have pretty effectively now put the game away. So RBIs 19 and 20 for Michael Garcia. And now Bobby Witt, and he takes outside. Once again, base on balls set up an inning. Back-to-back walks to start the inning. And Witt lines one into right field. That's going to drop for a hit. Bobby thinking second. The throw towards second is not in time, and that is a hustle double. Garcia ends up at third base. Up 8-3, but they're not done yet offensively. Witt had been 0-4 prior to that at bat.

0: The Mariners have a big meeting going on in the center of the diamond. It's never over. You still need three outs, but this game is as good as gone as Seattle, and they can blame only themselves. The Royals have had some clutch hits in the game, but Seattle has had a dreadful game defensively. So runners second and third. Vinny Pasquantino doubled and scored his last time. Vinny scored twice. He had a notion to swing and takes ball one. Right-hander Hoppy has had a miserable outing, and now ball two, 2-0. So as a pitcher, you walk the first two hitters. Things probably aren't going to get much better, and that's exactly what's happened here. Strike to Pasquantino, and the count is 2-1. Royals have scored two and have runners at second and third, and Vinny hits one a mile high on the infield. Emerson, the third baseman, crosses the first baseline, headed toward the Royals dugout to make the catch. So I'm sure Hoppy is very happy. Hoppy's happy to get that half inning over. The Royals have all but put it away. We go to the ninth. Royals on their way to winning the series 2-1.
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0: 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Tyler Tolbert takes over in right field. Mitch Garver will lead off for Seattle. He's been on twice with a walk and a single, and he has scored one of the three Mariner runs, and the first pitch from Ursig is outside. Eight runs, 11 hits for the Royals, three runs, eight hits for Seattle. There's a strike. 1-1 to Mitch Garver. Bouncing ball foul past the third base dugout in the counter, Sig's way, and ball two strikes. Lucas got his 11th save of the season a week ago in St. Louis. 11 saves, so he's tied for fourth most in the American League. Pitch is outside. The count is even at 2-2. And the right-hander brings it in, and a swing and a miss from Garber on hard slider, and down goes the Mariners catcher, one away. That brings up Emerson. Colt Emerson has two doubles, a single, and a run batted in. Finishing up his first week as a major leaguer. He's 20 years old, and he takes outside ball one. Emerson hits left-handed. Pitch to him is going inside 2-0. Dorsig, 11 saves. Kate Smith has 17. Brian Baker, 14. And Aroldis Chapman has 12. And then Dorsig lined left field toward the corner, slicing. It is a fair ball. Another hit for Colt Emerson. So he's 4-for-4. He came into the game with two hits in 17 at bats. Today, three doubles and a single. Boy, he might be the real deal. So, runner at second, one out. J.P. Crawford at the plate, singled and a run his last time up. First pitch is a little bit outside. Fastball buzzing inside. And it's 2-0 on the Mariners leadoff hitter Crawford. Crawford hits left-handed. Checked his swing, but took a strike. Dorsig trying to wrap things up. 2-1 pitch. Swung on and fouled straight back. It's now even. Count two balls, two strikes. Runner at second with one out. Two-two pitch is whacked foul. Seattle made a trade with the Cardinals to get Brendan Donovan. He's on the injured list now, but I think he was playing some third base for Seattle. But I think they've got a new third baseman now, and his name's Colt Emerson. Ground ball deep short, backhand whip, long throw, nicely done. Crawford is out. Bobby Witt going to his right. Emerson taking third on the play. Rodriguez steps to the plate. Julio Rodriguez homered way back in the first inning. Since then, he's 0-for-3. And a high pop-up right field. Here comes Tolbert in a hurry, but he won't get there, and the run is in. So a group single by Rodriguez to drive in a run. So Emerson scores from third. Brings up Josh Naylor. Naylor has gone 0-for-3 with a walk. First pitch from Mersig is outside. Schneider swings the bat waiting, and now Hirschig brings it in and throws a strike just above the belt. And one ball, one strike to the Seattle first baseman. Royals up, 8-4. There's the pitch a little bit low. So the Royals, after sweeping Seattle in Seattle 2 weeks ago, now will make it 2 out of 3 here in KC. Fouled away by Naylor. 2 balls, 2 strikes. Royals will finish the season 5-1 against the Mariners. The Royals will win the season series for the first time since 2021. 5 wins against Seattle, their most in the season since 2017. Fouled toward the Royals dugout. 2 balls, 2 strikes, 2 out. Royals have only out hit Seattle by 1, 11-10, but the Royals lead 8-4. Foul back. Two and two on Naylor. Hirschig trying to Naylor it down.
3: Very nice.
0: The best they could do at this point. Swinging another foul ball. These last two half innings have lasted a lot longer than they might have with all the walks and the foul balls. Lucas Hirschig about to throw his 23rd pitch, and it's in the dirt.
3: You know, you get a closer hot, as they say, game ready, and then you don't use him. It's almost like having an appearance without him coming into the game and doing anything for you if you don't bring him in. But the decision was made to bring him in into a 5-run game, and he's still in control here, but now he's throwing a lot of pitches.
0: Yeah. Now a high drive down the right field line. Tolbert over toward the stands, but it's back deep into the seats and out of play.
3: So now you wonder, how does this outing in a non-save situation affect how often he will be available in the upcoming Yankee series?
0: For sure. Runner at second, 2 out. 3-2 on Josh Naylor, and a liner into center field for a hit. And a run will score. And it's 8-5 on Naylor's RBI single. Next up is Rosarena. Meanwhile, Brian Sweeney is going to go out to the mound and have a little chat with Hirschig. Hirschig got a strikeout, first man that he faced, then Emerson doubled. 1 out later, Rodriguez singled in a run. Naylor singled. Randy Rosarena, he's 0 for 4 with a couple of strikeouts. Runner goes to second, Royals couldn't care less. One ball, no strikes. Swing and a miss. It's 1-1. Rosarena, right-handed batter. Hirschig, right-handed pitcher. It's a strike. Advantage pitcher, 1 ball, 2 strikes. runner at second. And a high fly ball, twisting foul way down the left field line. One and two the count. And the next pitch from Ursig will be number 30. And a ground ball fair past third up the left field line. Another run is in. And Rosarena on his way to second base with a double. And now it's 8-6. So the Royals having a tough time putting this game to bed.
3: I've only seen one manager do this, and it was Terry Francona when he was with Cleveland. But if he wanted to get his closer in a non-save situation, he'd have somebody else start the inning, and then after an out or two, have him come in and finish it off so that you avoid this.
0: Mm-hmm. Now Rayleigh at the plate, he takes a swing and misses.
3: So the Mariners now have made Lucas Ursig unavailable for at least one of the games in the Yankee series.
0: Yeah, which starts tomorrow afternoon. Little tap out in front of the plate, tough play, throw to first, out! Salvador Perez hopping on that slow roller. Fired to first. I think Seattle would like the umpires to take another look at that play at first. It was very close.
3: Rayleigh's almost all the way back to his own dugout, though. That'll tell you what he thought about the play. Usually the runner will hang out around first if they think they're safe.
0: Yeah.
3: They might be challenging whether Vinny kept his foot on the bag.
0: Salvi picked it up with a bare hand and just gunned it to first.
4: Runners out, game over.
0: So that's official. Royals win at 8-6, win the series 2-1, and we'll be right back.

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9: 8-6, the final score. Royals win the game and the series 2-1 after losing the opener on Friday night. Things looked pretty bleak on Friday night. The Royals had extended their losing streak and then a day game after the night game, and Colick came out and threw the complete game shutout. And that set the stage for today's game, in which Seattle took an early lead on a home run by Rodriguez. But the Royals taking advantage, Ryan, of some pretty shoddy defense by Seattle. They had a miserable game defensively from inning 1-9.
15: And they had some walks that didn't pay off for them. And you go back to the bottom of the eighth inning, and back-to-back walks where the Royals were leading at the time 6-3, and Alex Hoppe walks Jack Caglione and Isaac Collins. They both come around to score, and wouldn't you know, Seattle gets three in the top of the ninth inning. So if it wasn't defense, it was walks. And Seattle's having the same problems the Royals are on offense, so they figure if they're going to score six runs on 12 hits, they better win the game. But because of their defense and because of some ill-timed walks, six runs, 12 hits isn't enough.
9: And I still say that the key hit of the game came in the fifth inning for the Royals when Salvador Perez really managed to salvage the inning because it appeared that Wu might get out of it. But Salvi singled to drive in two with two men out. And the Royals had had runners in scoring position almost that entire half inning. And it looked like, oh boy, here we go again. Royals are going to leave runners in scoring position. But as he has done for years and years, Salvador Perez provided the Royals with a very key clutch hit. And they took it from there to win the game.
15: Yeah, twice today, the Royals had runners at second and third and nobody out. And they were right on the edge of not scoring at all. And Salvi bailed him out in the fifth inning, and Michael Garcia did the same thing. After the walks and a stolen base and an error, the Royals had runners at second and third and nobody out in the eighth inning. But two outs were recorded, and then Michael Garcia drove in the final two runs. Let's go to Matt Cotrero.
16: Yeah, I mean, you know, we believe in him. And, you know, I know it's been a hard start to the year for him offensively overall, but the guy can do it, man. He can come through in big moments. He's getting on those fastballs. We've seen signs of it this week, you know, and to get those results today in big spots was really important, obviously, for us. And I'm sure he takes a little extra pride in, you know, after the intentional walk. You know, he's been doing this for so long that that was really great. And then, obviously, that play to end the game, don't take that for granted. I mean, that was a good runner going down the line on a ball right on the foul line, perfect throw. And not to mention just the way he's worked, you know, with Seth and the other guys, but Seth predominantly throughout the game.
17: Are you surprised that they put Vinny on after going 2-0?
16: A little bit, yeah, a little bit I was.
18: Q, can you just talk about what Izzy did that inning too? I mean, there aren't a lot of guys that are comfortable, maybe nobody's comfortable bunting with two strikes. For him to have the confidence to do that, to see that there, and the way it maybe jump-started you guys.
16: Yeah, well, it certainly did. I mean, in some strange way, we benefited from him fouling the other two off, because then the guy goes back, third baseman goes back. Wu made a really nice play to get to that ball. It was an athletic play, just threw it away. I mean, it looked like he was going to possibly be out, would have been bang, bang. But setting us up there, you know, second and third, nobody out, where we were in the top of the order, we felt really good. Now, it ended up taking, you know, getting to Salvi to get it done, but nonetheless, it was huge.
18: You're seeing a different level of energy, and I don't mean in the dugout or with their spirits, but just the last two games, you've really, and maybe it's just opportunity, had the ability to take it to them on the base pass, to force them to make mistakes. It seems like that's really happened a lot these games.
16: I mean, we want to do that, right? And opportunity is a big part of it, but certainly getting more chances on base and the right guys in those situations as well is really important for us. Tolbert hasn't been here. Clearly, that was the first opportunity for him in a while. And, you know, I mean, I think energy wise overall, this was a really good weekend. I know Friday night didn't go the way we wanted, but the crowd was into it. We battled till the end, and then coming out with a series win against a good team was really huge.
19: You mentioned wanting to have some batted ball luck earlier this week. So to see a few at bats get some of that results, how nice was that?
16: Yeah, I mean, you need it. I mean, it went against us today too. In the seventh inning, the ones they, you know, the hits they got off Lugo, or the one that Julio got in the ninth. So it's baseball, and if you try to figure it out and explain every one of those, you can't. But giving yourself opportunities by putting balls in play certainly helps.
19: How much confidence do you feel Carter Jensen gets playing, batting behind Salvi, and just being able to see his approach and how that can add to his game?
16: I mean, they're going to get pitched completely differently, righty, lefty, you know, different handedness. I don't think that shows a lot of what, you know, maybe paying attention more to what Vinny's getting, how he's getting pitched than Salvi.
20: How would you assess Lugo's outing today? Really efficient. Got to get you guys into the seventh inning there.
16: Yeah, outstanding. You know, I think what really stood out to me was the effectiveness of the breaking balls and how many he landed early, and then they had to respect it and got a lot of soft contact. I think it was only three or four strikeouts, maybe two or three strikeouts. So it was a lot of soft contact, not dissimilar to yesterday. And so that was really good. I mean, he was at 70-something pitches going into the seventh.
17: What did you check on with Michael in the eighth inning?
16: Just his hand got sore on that foul tip. Just looked like he was grabbing his hand a little bit. Just wanted to make sure he was all right.
17: And for him to come through working that at bat, obviously proved to be pretty big insurance runs for you guys.
16: Yeah, I mean, that's why we were playing for the one with the bunt, you know, and we didn't get it. But for Mikey to come through there, he ended up getting two, which was huge. I mean, that's the whole reason you're running Tolbert and trying to create something.
17: Just all around, you talk about the energy, but these last two wins here, you do it on the strength of your rotation and the guys that you have needed to come through, came through. I mean, how would you characterize these two wins for you guys and how it can maybe propel you?
16: Rewarding. I mean, I've said it a bunch, you know, I mean, I know how bad those guys hurt when they don't succeed and how much work and the preparation and all those kinds of things. So to see them rewarded for the work they put in is really nice. Now, they feel like they should do that all the time, right? It's not going to happen all the time, but the pitching was good, like you said, giving us a chance to get the lead and then build on it. And that we did again today in the middle innings, you know, get the four. Obviously, that was great. But then the runs later was huge.
0: You mentioned the series win. It's been a while since you won back-to-back games. Do you feel that could kind of lift some weight off the shoulders of maybe a team that's been pressing a little bit?
16: Yeah. I mean, that's what we come to do, right? We come to try to win every night. And when you do that, you start to build a little confidence.
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9: Royals and Yankees begin a series tomorrow afternoon. Now, game time tomorrow afternoon, 2:40. So, Michael Wacha will make the start, and the Royals and the Yankees begin their three-game set tomorrow afternoon on Memorial Day. Until then, Denny Matthews, good afternoon from Kauffman Stadium. Now Ryan has the totals.
15: The Royals had 8 runs, 11 hits, no errors, 8 left. The Mariners had 6 runs, 12 hits, 3 errors, and 8 left. The winner is Seth Lugo. He is 2-4. Lugo gave up 3 runs over 6 in the third innings. That gives the Royals 28 quality starts on the year. So that ties them with the Los Angeles Dodgers for the most in the major leagues. And the Royals have had a quality start in 8 of their last 9. So Lugo is 2-4. Brian Wu takes the loss. He's 4-3. And he gave up 4 runs, 6 hits over 4 2/3 innings. And Brian Wu against the Royals this year in 2 starts gave up 10 runs in 10 2/3 innings. One home run in the game. It was Julio Rodriguez of Seattle in the first inning. That was his 9th of the year. Time of game was 2 hours 45 minutes, and today's attendance was 25,014. The Royals improved to 2-4 on the homestand. They are 22-31 for the season. Seattle drops to 25-29. Coming up, we'll check other scores from around the division as the Royals win it today at Kauffman Stadium 8-6. Coming up, more on the Royals Baseball Network.
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15: The Royals win it at Kauffman Stadium today 8-6 and take 2 out of 3 from the Mariners. Other scores in the division. Unfortunately, the Royals will not be able to gain any ground on first-place Cleveland. They won at Philadelphia this afternoon 3-1. Parker Messick went 5 2/3 scoreless innings. He improves to 6-1. The Royals will not gain any ground on third-place Minnesota. They won at Boston today 6-5, and Minnesota has climbed to just one game below 500. Second place, Chicago, is at San Francisco, and they're in the top of the fourth inning, and the Giants lead the White Sox 4-1. And then the Tigers, who are in last place, they lost their eighth in a row in game one of a doubleheader at Baltimore today, 5-3 on a two-out, two-strike, walk-off, three-run home run by Colton Cowser. And then they'll be playing the second game of the doubleheader at Baltimore later tonight. Once again, our final score at Kauffman Stadium. It was the Royals 8, the Mariners 6, and we'll take a look at some highlights from today's game when we come back on the Royals Baseball Network.
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